0: Graňová Šimkovičová.
1: This is RSI News.
0: President does not expect government changes in autumn. Parliamentary speaker sure about necessity of sovereignty declaration. And foreign minister heads to US for UN meetings, Security Council campaign. President Peter Pellegrini does not expect major changes to the composition of the government this autumn, although he said individual ministers could leave their posts. He made these remarks on the Sunday political discussion program on private Teatri TV station. Pellegrini said he believed the coalition SNS party and its nominee, Environment Minister Tomáš Taraba, will resolve their dispute by the end of September. President noted that he had not yet discussed any possible changes at the head of the Environment Ministry with Prime Minister Robert Fico. The Declaration of Sovereignty of the Slovak Republic was an act of national self-confidence, and history has confirmed that its adoption was necessary. Parliamentary Speaker Richard Raši said at Saturday's celebrations, marking the 34th anniversary of the declaration in Stará Bystrica. A nation that does not have the opportunity to decide for itself and does not create its own values, policies or laws is dependent on the will of others, Raši said. Parliament adopted the Declaration of Sovereignty in 1992 while Slovakia was still part of the Czech and Slovak Federal Republic. Foreign Minister Juraj Blanár left for the United States on Sunday to attend United Nations meetings in New York as part of Slovakia's participation. The visit aims to promote Slovakia's candidacy for a non-permanent seat on the UN Security Council for the 2028-29 term, hold bilateral talks with partner countries and UN representatives, and present the country's priorities in the field of sustainable development. And 33,000 paying visitors left the four-day Pohoda Festival on Sunday morning. The longest-run summer multi-genre festival in Slovakia welcomed even bigger number of people on-site at its 30th edition. Headliners such as The Cure, Gorillaz, Licky Lee, Prodigy, Emiliana Torini and Idols were praising its unique character. Many other foreign performers mingled with the audience like regular guests celebrating its core values, music, art, freedom, respect and community.
1: Topical issue.
0: Prosecutor General Maroš Žilinka has removed the head of the District Prosecutor Office in Spišská Nová Ves and the Deputy District Prosecutor from their posts over the case involving a murder of a teacher in Gelnica. As Žilinka added on Monday, he made the decision in response to serious findings in the criminal case that preceded the tragedy. Teacher Zuzana Valentová died on the 20th of June 2026 in Gelnica after being attacked by her husband. He's been charged with murder and remains in custody pending trial. Žilinka stated last week that the Prosecutor General's office had identified serious breaches of the law in criminal proceedings that preceded the murder. He noted that pre-trial proceedings linked to domestic violence that resulted in a criminal order being issued against the teacher's husband, who allegedly later went on to murder his wife, weren't conducted in accordance with the law. According to the Prosecutor General's office, the conduct for which the husband was prosecuted was incorrectly qualified as the offense of making dangerous threats. He should have been prosecuted for the crime of domestic abuse. The Gelnica murder has highlighted shortcomings in the protection of victims of domestic violence. Organizations supporting abused women have said that existing safeguards remain insufficient. Possible legislative changes are also being considered, including measures to improve victims' access to information about the release of offenders and to strengthen supervision of high-risk perpetrators.
2: After the news bulletin compiled from Slovak press agencies, here comes the second part of today's program.

0: First, we launch our new summer series, Her Stories from the Capital, Remarkable Women of Bratislava, in which we explore the lives of women whose names are far less visible on the city's streets despite their remarkable contributions to society.
1: From her career, Olga Borodáčová-Országová was not only actress in theater, but she is considered one of the first actors in radio.
0: And then, the latest sunny episode of Slovak Soundcheck will show us how to talk about future plans in Slovak.
2: So budeš robiť literally means you will do.
0: I'm Veronika Štěpánová, and you are listening to the English broadcast of Radio Slovakia International.
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0: History tends to tell us the stories of men, inventors, pioneers, and rulers. Streets and squares are named after them as gestures of recognition and respect, and Slovakia's capital, Bratislava, is no exception. Almost 10 years ago, economist and historian Andrej Svorenčík of the University of Mannheim pointed out that in Bratislava there is roughly one street named after a woman for every 25 named after men. By comparison, the ratio is about 1 to 11 in Vienna and 1 to 7 in Hamburg. That isn't because there were fewer remarkable women. For centuries, women across Europe, including in what is now Slovakia, faced barriers to education, politics, and many professions. Street names may seem like a minor issue, but they are powerful symbols of the values a society chooses to celebrate. Even symbolic recognition can inspire future generations of girls and women and help break down invisible barriers. In our new summer series, Her Stories from the Capital, Remarkable Women of Bratislava, we explore the lives of women whose names are largely absent from the city's streets, despite their remarkable contributions to society. Today, we meet three of them, and we'll begin chronologically with Countess Maria Terezia Brunswick, or Brunčvíková, who was born in Bratislava in 1775. She's often remembered as one of Beethoven's great loves, but her greatest legacy is something quite different, founding the first kindergarten in the Habsburg monarchy. Introducing her is Bratislava tour guide, museum educator, and founder of the project Historicky do Deske, Lubomíra Černáková, speaking with my colleague Ladislava Hudzovičová.
4: Maria Terezia Brunšvíková sa narodila v Bratislave.
5: Maria Terezia Brunšvík was born in Bratislava at what used to be Rybné námestie, in English Fish Square. The house itself no longer exists. It stood just a few buildings from the Danube, but disappeared during the construction of today's SNP bridge, known for its UFO-shaped structure. What's interesting is that although she was born in Bratislava, her family's main estate was actually near Budapest. Her father, Anton Brunšvík, was a high-ranking royal official, so he also had duties in Pressburg, today's Bratislava, and built a residence here. It was in that house that Maria Terezia was born in 1775.
0: Born into an aristocratic family, Maria Terezia Brunšvík grew up in a German-speaking cultural environment. Like many girls of her social class, she was educated by French and German governesses before continuing her studies in Vienna. Most women of her generation married young and had little chance to put their education to use. Brunswick chose a different path. She never married, continued learning throughout her life, and eventually devoted herself to education and social reform.
5: There was an important turning point in her life. After her sister died in 1821, Maria Terezia helped raise her nieces and nephews, which drew her deeper into pedagogy. What she learned while caring for the children eventually became professional work.
0: Travel also played an important role in shaping her ideas. During a journey to Switzerland, she encountered the educational thinking that would ultimately inspire her life's work.
5: In Switzerland, she encountered Johann Heinrich Pestalozzi, an important Swiss pedagogue and educational reformer who believed that even children from poor families deserved proper care and education. Those ideas deeply influenced Maria Terezia Brunšvík. In 1828, she decided to found the first preschool institution in Hungary in her mother's house in Budapest.
0: Inspired by Pestalozzi and the English educator Samuel Wilderspin, Brunswick established what she called a children's care home, the first kindergarten in the Kingdom of Hungary and one of the first in Central Europe. She believed that children from poor families deserved care and education from the earliest years. Her ideas also reflected the changing realities of the Industrial Revolution. As more parents left home to work in factories, someone had to take care for their young children.
5: That's why, already in 1829, she helped establish another kindergarten in Banská Bystrica, where the Harmanec paper mills had opened. She understood that many families had previously worked in agriculture, where children could stay close to their parents during the day. But once people started taking factory jobs to improve their living conditions, suddenly, there was nobody to care for the youngest children. Parents worked from dawn until night, and many children were left completely unattended.
0: After the first institutions in Buda, Pest and Banská Bystrica, kindergartens soon followed in Pressburg and Trnava as well.
4: In 1830,
5: a kindergarten was opened in Bratislava on Jozefská street. Later, it moved to the Vidrica district, to a street that no longer exists today. Another followed the next year near today's Hviezdoslav Square. And in 1840, another one opened on Kozia Street for children from Jewish families. That's why we consider Maria Terezia Brunschvik a pioneer of preschool education and the founder of kindergartens in Slovakia.
0: Her legacy, however, is not without controversy. Brunschvik promoted her schools by stressing that teaching would take place in Hungarian as well as German, even in towns like Banská Bystrica and Trnava, where Slovaks formed the majority. In doing so, her schools helped spread Hungarian language and culture. That earned her admiration among Hungarian patriots, but later also strong criticism from Slovak national intellectuals, who regarded these institutions as instruments of Magyarization. In many ways, Brunschvik represented a generation of aristocrats who consciously embraced a Hungarian national identity during the reform era. Yet none of those historical complexities changes one simple fact. The founder of the first kindergarten in the Habsburg monarchy was born right here in Bratislava. As we continue our journey through the lives of remarkable women connected with Slovakia's capital, we now travel north to Martin, the birthplace of one of the pioneers of Slovak professional theater. Although Olga Borodáčová-Orságová was born there, she spent most of her career in Bratislava, becoming one of the leading actresses of the Slovak National Theater. Her story is told by Bratislava tour guide Katarína Bošták-Čatlošová.
1: Olga Borodáčová-Orságová is one of the first professional Slovak actresses. She was born in 1899 in Martin. In the region of Martin, she received her first contact with theater by an amateur company. And later on, she also studied acting at the drama department of the State Conservatory in Prague.
0: While studying in Prague, she met her future husband, actor and director Jan Borodáč, who would also become one of the founders of modern Slovak professional theater.
1: They became a part of a company called Marška, which was a theater touring group, which worked during one season in 1921 till 22. And they promoted the idea of founding Slovak professional theater. Unfortunately, they disbanded after the first season, but the idea continued, and the members later formed the first group of professional actors.
0: The young couple returned to Bratislava, but the newly established Slovak National Theater was struggling financially and could not afford to employ its actors full-time. Olga therefore returned to her family home, while Jan briefly went back to teaching. The two married in 1922 and settled for a time in Sabino, in eastern Slovakia, where they founded a local amateur theater group. 2 years later, they returned to Bratislava for good, and both joined the Slovak National Theater. Jan Borodáč later even became the company's artistic director and head of its drama ensemble.
1: Olga Borodáčová with her husband stayed during the 1930s and 1940s until 1945, when the current director of Slovak National Theatre at that time, Andrej Bagár, asked Jan Borodáč to move to Košice, to Eastern Slovakia, and build there the East Slovak National Theatre located in Košice. The couple moved to Košice and they also continued in their professions building the new theatre.
6: The couple spent the next 8 years in Košice. After returning to Bratislava in 1953, Olga once again became a permanent member of the Slovak National Theatre, where she remained until her retirement, performing many of the defining roles of her career.
1: From her career, we can also mention that she was not only actress in theater, but she is considered one of the first actors in radio. She played in the drama Herodes and Herodias from Slovak writer Pavel Orsák Hviezdoslav. It was one of the first broadcastings in Slovak radio in 1926. Also, she was an actress in a movie dedicated to Milan Rastislav Štefánik, general of the Slovak army. She played his mother in this movie, but also appeared in several more movies later on.
6: In recognition of her achievements, Olga Borodáčová-Orságová received many of Czechoslovakia's highest artistic honors, including the titles Merited Artist and later National Artist, as well as two state prizes. Even after her retirement, she spent the rest of her life in Bratislava, where she died in 1986. Today, a street in Bratislava's Ružinov district bears the name of her husband, Jan Borodáč. Olga herself, despite being one of Slovakia's first professional actresses and one of the defining figures of Slovak theater, has yet to receive the same honor. Our final remarkable woman today may be less well known than the others, but her achievements are no less extraordinary. Anna Kocková-Kratochvílová was born not in Bratislava or even in Slovakia, but in Tuzla, in present-day Bosnia and Herzegovina, in 1915. Yet the Slovak encyclopedia Beliana lists her as a Slovak microbiologist. Her specialty was a product closely associated with former Czechoslovakia, beer. Bratislava tour guide Lubomíra Černáková explains more.
7: Vždycky sú veľmi dôležití tí sladkovia v pivovároch.
5: When people think about beer, they usually think about brewmasters. But when it comes to the science behind beer, the research that forms the foundation of brewing itself, two women played a truly exceptional role. One was the Czech scientist Gabriela Basážová, who is today a member of the Czech Brewing Hall of Fame. The other was Anna Kocková-Kratochvílová. Both worked at the Research Institute of Brewing and Malting in Prague and had an enormous influence on the quality of Czechoslovak beer.
6: According to Černáková, the difference between the two women was that Basážová became known for applying scientific knowledge directly in breweries. Kocková-Kratochvílová, meanwhile, focused on the microscopic organisms that make fermentation possible.
5: After finishing her work in Prague, she moved to Bratislava, which is why we consider her one of our own. She worked at the Faculty of Chemical Technology of the Slovak University of Technology and later at the Institute of Chemistry of the Slovak Academy of Sciences. People often refer to her as the Queen of Yeast, and that title wasn't connected only to beer. Her expertise was important for wine production and for the food industry more broadly.
6: She specialized in the classification of yeasts and yeast-like microorganisms. Her contributions were so significant that a whole genus of yeast was later named Kockovaila in her honor, while another species carries the name Rhodosporidium Kratochvílová. From 1953 onwards, she worked in Bratislava, while also lecturing abroad and serving as an expert in industrial microbiology in places as far apart as East Germany, Cuba, and North Korea.
5: She was enormously respected during her lifetime and remains highly respected today. She founded a major yeast congress that still exists. Even today, leading microbiologists from around the world gather there to share research and discuss new discoveries.
6: The first international symposium on yeast in 1964 in Smolenice, she organized together with Erich Minárik, bringing together researchers from across Czechoslovakia and neighboring countries. 3 years later, the Czechoslovak Society of Microbiology established a dedicated commission of yeasts, of which she became one of the chairpersons, helping turn those meetings into a regular scientific tradition. What makes this especially remarkable is that all of it happened while Czechoslovakia was still behind the Iron Curtain.
5: Even during the communist period, without any political involvement, she belonged to a small group of scientists who were allowed to maintain professional contacts with researchers in Western countries. That privilege came solely from her scientific reputation and expertise.
6: The 50th annual conference on yeast she helped establish symbolically returned to Smolenice this May, nearly 34 years after her death in 1992. But conferences are only part of her legacy. She authored and co-authored numerous scientific monographs and textbooks, published more than 300 research papers, registered 27 patents, and was credited with 5 scientific discoveries. A remarkable legacy for a woman remembered simply as the Queen of Yeast.

0: You've been listening to the first edition of our summer series, Her Stories from the Capital, Remarkable Women of Bratislava, exploring the lives of women whose contributions helped shape both Bratislava and Slovak society. Today's stories were brought to us by Bratislava tour guides Katarína Bolšták-Čatlošová and Lubomíra Černáková, speaking with my colleague Ladislava Hudzovičová. Join us again in the coming weeks as we discover more remarkable women whose stories deserve to be remembered.
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0: What are your plans for this summer? In today's episode of Slovak Soundcheck, we'll learn how to talk about our summer plans in Slovak and explore the basics of the Slovak future dance in a beginner-friendly way.
2: This is Slovak Soundcheck, helping you get by in Slovakia, one phrase at a time.
0: Ahojte, welcome to Slovak Soundcheck, the show that helps you sound more like a native in no time. Ja som Veronika and joining me today is my dear Irish friend, Sean.
3: Ahoj, Veronika.
0: Ahoj. So Sean, are you happy that summer, or leto in Slovak, is finally here?
3: Yeah, definitely. Longer days, warmer weather, lots of mosquitoes, places to swim. So mostly, yeah. What about you?
0: Same. Summer is probably my favorite season. People seem more relaxed and there's always something happening, like trips, festivals, holidays.
3: Yeah, that's true. So do you have any plans for summer?
0: I do. I'm planning a couple of trips abroad and I'd also love to visit some festivals here in Slovakia.
3: Oh, sounds good.
0: And what about you? Aké máš plány na leto? What plans do you have for the summer?
3: Aké mám plány na leto? Well, I'm also planning to go to a few festivals in Slovakia and abroad. A couple of trips here and there, Lithuania, Latvia, Ireland.
0: Cool. But before you do all of your plans, let's learn some useful phrases for talking about summer plans in Slovak too.
3: Mm-hmm.
0: And we'll even touch on the future tense a little bit.
3: Oh, exciting. So how does the future tense work in Slovak?
0: Yeah, well, let's take a practical example. Instead of asking, aké máš plány na leto, I could ask, čo budeš robiť v lete? What will you do in summer?
3: Čo budeš robiť v lete?
0: Exactly. Here you can see two verbs. Robiť is in its infinitive form, mm-hmm. ending in te, and means to do. While budeš is the future form of the verb byť, to be, in the second person singular, ty.
3: So budeš robiť literally means you will do.
0: Exactly. And we can use the same pattern with lots of activities. For example, budem cestovať, I will travel.
3: Budem cestovať.
0: Or budem oddychovať, I will relax.
3: Budem oddychovať.
0: And one more useful phrase, budem mať voľno, I will have some time off.
3: Budem mať voľno.
0: Great. This pattern, budem plus another verb, is a very common way to talk about future plans in Slovak.
3: Wait, so does that mean there's another way to talk about the future too?
0: Actually, yes. Slovak verbs come in different types, and some of them can express the future without using budem, simply being in present tense. But don't worry about it too much for now. People will understand you perfectly, even if you stick with budem plus verb.
3: Oh, good to hear, okay.
0: But there is one more useful thing worth learning, especially when talking about summer plans.
3: Mm-hmm.
0: The verb ísť, meaning to go.
3: Oh yeah, like idem, idieš. I know that one from our transport episode.
0: Exactly. This verb is a little special because it has its own future forms. For example, instead of saying budem ísť, you can either use the present tense to refer to a future plan in the context, or use the dedicated future form pôjdem, I will go.
3: Pôjdem.
0: So okay. If you are talking about summer plans, you could say pôjdem na dovolenku, I will go on a holiday.
3: Pôjdem na dovolenku.
0: Or pôjdem na výlet, I will go on a trip.
3: Ah, pôjdem na výlet.
0: And if you are a music fan, pôjdem na festival, I will go to a festival.
3: Ah, pôjdem na festival.
0: Perfect. And before summer slips away, let's do a quick recap.
3: Okay, let's go. Summer.
0: Leto.
3: Plans.
0: Plány.
3: What plans do you have for summer?
0: Aké máš plány na leto?
3: What will you do in summer?
4: Čo budeš robiť v lete?
3: I will travel.
4: Budem cestovať.
3: I will relax.
4: Budem oddychovať.
3: I will have some time off.
4: Budem mať voľno.
0: And now let's practice the future form of the verb ísť, to go. I will go on holiday.
3: Pôjdem na dovolenku.
0: I will go on a trip.
3: Pôjdem na výlet.
0: I will go to a festival.
3: Pôjdem na festival.
0: And that's it for today. This was Slovak Soundcheck, helping you make summer plans in Slovak one phrase at a time. If you'd like to learn more, head over to the English section of our RSI website. Ja som Veronika.
3: Ja som Sean.
0: And until next time, take care.
3: Ahojte.
0: And with that, we've reached the end of today's show. Signing off from the studio, as always on Mondays, I'm Veronika Štepánová, and together with our sound technician Romana Šunderlíková, we wish you a nice week ahead. Until next time, goodbye, or as we say on the radio, do počutia.

od teba ďaleko. A došiel som až na našu pláž. Pocity,

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1: On Monday, the 13th of July, here's Martina Greňová-Šimkovičová.
0: This is RSI News.
1: President does not expect government changes in autumn. Parliamentary speaker sure about necessity of sovereignty declaration. And foreign minister heads to US for UN meetings, Security Council campaign. President Peter Pellegrini does not expect major changes to the composition of the government this autumn, although he said individual ministers could leave their posts. He made these remarks on the Sunday political discussion program on private Teatri TV station. Pellegrini said he believed the coalition SNS party and its nominee, Environment Minister Tomáš Taraba, will resolve their dispute by the end of September. President noted that he had not yet discussed any possible changes at the head of the Environment Ministry with Prime Minister Robert Fico. The Declaration of Sovereignty of the Slovak Republic was an act of national self-confidence, and history has confirmed that its adoption was necessary. Parliamentary Speaker Richard Raši said at Saturday's celebrations, marking the 34th anniversary of the declaration in Stará Bystrica. A nation that does not have the opportunity to decide for itself and does not create its own values, policies or laws is dependent on the will of others, Raši said. Parliament adopted the Declaration of Sovereignty in 1992 while Slovakia was still part of the Czech and Slovak Federal Republic. Foreign Minister Juraj Blanár left for the United States on Sunday to attend United Nations meetings in New York as part of Slovakia's participation. The visit aims to promote Slovakia's candidacy for a non-permanent seat on the UN Security Council for the 2028-29 term, hold bilateral talks with partner countries and UN representatives, and present the country's priorities in the field of sustainable development. And 33,000 paying visitors left the four-day Pohoda Festival on Sunday morning. The longest-run summer multi-genre festival in Slovakia welcomed even bigger number of people on-site at its 30th edition. Headliners such as The Cure, Gorillaz, Licky Lee, Prodigy, Emiliana Torini and Idols were praising its unique character. Many other foreign performers mingled with the audience like regular guests celebrating its core values, music, art, freedom, respect and community.
0: Topical issue.
1: Prosecutor General Maroš Žilinka has removed the head of the District Prosecutor Office in Spišská Nová Ves and the Deputy District Prosecutor from their posts over the case involving a murder of a teacher in Gelnica. As Žilinka added on Monday, he made the decision in response to serious findings in the criminal case that preceded the tragedy. Teacher Zuzana Valentová died on the 20th of June 2026 in Gelnica after being attacked by her husband. He's been charged with murder and remains in custody pending trial. Žilinka stated last week that the Prosecutor General's office had identified serious breaches of the law in criminal proceedings that preceded the murder. He noted that pre-trial proceedings linked to domestic violence that resulted in a criminal order being issued against the teacher's husband, who allegedly later went on to murder his wife, weren't conducted in accordance with the law. According to the Prosecutor General's office, the conduct for which the husband was prosecuted was incorrectly qualified as the offense of making dangerous threats. He should have been prosecuted for the crime of domestic abuse. The Gelnica murder has highlighted shortcomings in the protection of victims of domestic violence. Organizations supporting abused women have said that existing safeguards remain insufficient. Possible legislative changes are also being considered, including measures to improve victims' access to information about the release of offenders and to strengthen supervision of high-risk perpetrators.
2: After the news bulletin compiled from Slovak press agencies, here comes the second part of today's program.

0: First, we launch our new summer series, Her Stories from the Capital, Remarkable Women of Bratislava, in which we explore the lives of women whose names are far less visible on the city's streets despite their remarkable contributions to society.
1: From her career, Olga Borodáčová-Országová was not only actress in theater, but she is considered one of the first actors in radio.
0: And then, the latest sunny episode of Slovak Soundcheck will show us how to talk about future plans in Slovak.
2: So, budeš robiť literally means you will do.
0: I'm Veronika Štěpánová, and you are listening to the English broadcast of Radio Slovakia International.
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0: History tends to tell us the stories of men, inventors, pioneers, and rulers. Streets and squares are named after them as gestures of recognition and respect, and Slovakia's capital, Bratislava, is no exception. Almost 10 years ago, economist and historian Andrej Svorenčík of the University of Mannheim pointed out that in Bratislava there is roughly one street named after a woman for every 25 named after men. By comparison, the ratio is about 1 to 11 in Vienna and 1 to 7 in Hamburg. That isn't because there were fewer remarkable women. For centuries, women across Europe, including in what is now Slovakia, faced barriers to education, politics, and many professions. Street names may seem like a minor issue, but they are powerful symbols of the values a society chooses to celebrate. Even symbolic recognition can inspire future generations of girls and women and help break down invisible barriers. In our new summer series, Her Stories from the Capital, Remarkable Women of Bratislava, we explore the lives of women whose names are largely absent from the city's streets, despite their remarkable contributions to society. Today, we meet three of them, and we'll begin chronologically with Countess Maria Terezia Brunswick, or Brunčvíková, who was born in Bratislava in 1775. She's often remembered as one of Beethoven's great loves, but her greatest legacy is something quite different, founding the first kindergarten in the Habsburg monarchy. Introducing her is Bratislava tour guide, museum educator, and founder of the project Historický do Deske, Lubomíra Černáková, speaking with my colleague Ladislava Hudzovičová.
4: Maria Terezia Brunšvíková sa narodila v Bratislave.
5: Maria Terezia Brunšvík was born in Bratislava at what used to be Rybné námestie, in English Fish Square. The house itself no longer exists. It stood just a few buildings from the Danube, but disappeared during the construction of today's SNP bridge, known for its UFO-shaped structure. What's interesting is that although she was born in Bratislava, her family's main estate was actually near Budapest. Her father, Anton Brunšvík, was a high-ranking royal official, so he also had duties in Pressburg, today's Bratislava, and built a residence here. It was in that house that Maria Terezia was born in 1775.
0: Born into an aristocratic family, Maria Terezia Brunšvík grew up in a German-speaking cultural environment. Like many girls of her social class, she was educated by French and German governesses before continuing her studies in Vienna. Most women of her generation married young and had little chance to put their education to use. Brunswick chose a different path. She never married, continued learning throughout her life, and eventually devoted herself to education and social reform.
5: There was an important turning point in her life. After her sister died in 1821, Maria Terezia helped raise her nieces and nephews, which drew her deeper into pedagogy. What she learned while caring for the children eventually became professional work.
0: Travel also played an important role in shaping her ideas. During a journey to Switzerland, she encountered the educational thinking that would ultimately inspire her life's work.
5: In Switzerland, she encountered Johann Heinrich Pestalozzi, an important Swiss pedagogue and educational reformer who believed that even children from poor families deserved proper care and education. Those ideas deeply influenced Maria Terezia Brunšvík. In 1828, she decided to found the first preschool institution in Hungary in her mother's house in Budapest.
0: Inspired by Pestalozzi and the English educator Samuel Wilderspin, Brunswick established what she called a children's care home, the first kindergarten in the Kingdom of Hungary and one of the first in Central Europe. She believed that children from poor families deserved care and education from the earliest years. Her ideas also reflected the changing realities of the Industrial Revolution. As more parents left home to work in factories, someone had to take care for their young children.
5: That's why, already in 1829, she helped establish another kindergarten in Banská Bystrica, where the Harmanec paper mills had opened. She understood that many families had previously worked in agriculture, where children could stay close to their parents during the day. But once people started taking factory jobs to improve their living conditions, suddenly, there was nobody to care for the youngest children. Parents worked from dawn until night, and many children were left completely unattended.
0: After the first institutions in Buda, Pest and Banská Bystrica, kindergartens soon followed in Pressburg and Trnava as well.
4: In 1830,
5: a kindergarten was opened in Bratislava on Josefská street. Later, it moved to the Vidrica district, to a street that no longer exists today. Another followed the next year near today's Hviezdoslav Square. And in 1840, another one opened on Kozia Street for children from Jewish families. That's why we consider Maria Terezia Brunschvik a pioneer of preschool education and the founder of kindergartens in Slovakia.
0: Her legacy, however, is not without controversy. Brunschvik promoted her schools by stressing that teaching would take place in Hungarian as well as German, even in towns like Banská Bystrica and Trnava, where Slovaks formed the majority. In doing so, her schools helped spread Hungarian language and culture. That earned her admiration among Hungarian patriots, but later also strong criticism from Slovak national intellectuals, who regarded these institutions as instruments of Magyarization. In many ways, Brunschvik represented a generation of aristocrats who consciously embraced a Hungarian national identity during the reform era. Yet none of those historical complexities changes one simple fact. The founder of the first kindergarten in the Habsburg monarchy was born right here in Bratislava. As we continue our journey through the lives of remarkable women connected with Slovakia's capital, we now travel north to Martin, the birthplace of one of the pioneers of Slovak professional theater. Although Olga Borodáčová-Országová was born there, she spent most of her career in Bratislava, becoming one of the leading actresses of the Slovak National Theater. Her story is told by Bratislava tour guide Katarína Bošták-Čatlošová.
1: Olga Borodáčová-Országová is one of the first professional Slovak actresses. She was born in 1899 in Martin. In the region of Martin, she received her first contact with theater by an amateur company. And later on, she also studied acting at the drama department of the State Conservatory in Prague.
0: While studying in Prague, she met her future husband, actor and director Jan Borodáč, who would also become one of the founders of modern Slovak professional theater.
1: They became a part of a company called Marška, which was a theater touring group, which worked during one season in 1921 till 22. And they promoted the idea of founding Slovak professional theater. Unfortunately, they disbanded after the first season, but the idea continued, and the members later formed the first group of professional actors.
0: The young couple returned to Bratislava, but the newly established Slovak National Theater was struggling financially and could not afford to employ its actors full-time. Olga therefore returned to her family home, while Jan briefly went back to teaching. The two married in 1922 and settled for a time in Sabino, in eastern Slovakia, where they founded a local amateur theater group. 2 years later, they returned to Bratislava for good, and both joined the Slovak National Theater. Jan Borodáč later even became the company's artistic director and head of its drama ensemble.
1: Olga Borodáčová with her husband stayed during the 1930s and 1940s until 1945, when the current director of Slovak National Theatre at that time, Andrej Bagár, asked Jan Borodáč to move to Košice, to Eastern Slovakia, and build there the East Slovak National Theatre located in Košice. The couple moved to Košice and they also continued in their professions building the new theater.
6: The couple spent the next 8 years in Košice. After returning to Bratislava in 1953, Olga once again became a permanent member of the Slovak National Theater, where she remained until her retirement, performing many of the defining roles of her career.
1: From her career, we can also mention that she was not only actress in theater, but she is considered one of the first actors in radio. She played in the drama Herodes and Herodias from Slovak writer Pavel Orsák Hviezdoslav. It was one of the first broadcastings in Slovak radio in 1926. Also, she was an actress in a movie dedicated to Milan Rastislav Štefánik, general of the Slovak army. She played his mother in this movie, but also appeared in several more movies later on.
6: In recognition of her achievements, Olga Borodáčová-Orságová received many of Czechoslovakia's highest artistic honors, including the titles Merited Artist and later National Artist, as well as two state prizes. Even after her retirement, she spent the rest of her life in Bratislava, where she died in 1986. Today, a street in Bratislava's Ružinov district bears the name of her husband, Jan Borodáč. Olga herself, despite being one of Slovakia's first professional actresses and one of the defining figures of Slovak theater, has yet to receive the same honor. Our final remarkable woman today may be less well known than the others, but her achievements are no less extraordinary. Anna Kocková-Kratochvílová was born not in Bratislava or even in Slovakia, but in Tuzla, in present-day Bosnia and Herzegovina, in 1915. Yet the Slovak encyclopedia Beliana lists her as a Slovak microbiologist. Her specialty was a product closely associated with former Czechoslovakia, beer. Bratislava tour guide Lubomíra Černáková explains more.
7: Vždycky sú veľmi dôležití tí sladkovia v pivovároch.
5: When people think about beer, they usually think about brewmasters. But when it comes to the science behind beer, the research that forms the foundation of brewing itself, two women played a truly exceptional role. One was the Czech scientist Gabriela Basážová, who is today a member of the Czech Brewing Hall of Fame. The other was Anna Kocková-Kratochvílová. Both worked at the Research Institute of Brewing and Malting in Prague and had an enormous influence on the quality of Czechoslovak beer.
6: According to Černáková, the difference between the two women was that Basážová became known for applying scientific knowledge directly in breweries. Kocková-Kratochvílová, meanwhile, focused on the microscopic organisms that make fermentation possible.
5: After finishing her work in Prague, she moved to Bratislava, which is why we consider her one of our own. She worked at the Faculty of Chemical Technology of the Slovak University of Technology and later at the Institute of Chemistry of the Slovak Academy of Sciences. People often refer to her as the Queen of Yeast, and that title wasn't connected only to beer. Her expertise was important for wine production and for the food industry more broadly.
6: She specialized in the classification of yeasts and yeast-like microorganisms. Her contributions were so significant that a whole genus of yeast was later named Kockovaila in her honor, while another species carries the name Rhodosporidium Kratochvílová. From 1953 onwards, she worked in Bratislava, while also lecturing abroad and serving as an expert in industrial microbiology in places as far apart as East Germany, Cuba, and North Korea.
5: She was enormously respected during her lifetime and remains highly respected today. She founded a major yeast congress that still exists. Even today, leading microbiologists from around the world gather there to share research and discuss new discoveries.
6: The first international symposium on yeast in 1964 in Smolenice she organized together with Erich Minárik. bringing together researchers from across Czechoslovakia and neighboring countries. 3 years later, the Czechoslovak Society of Microbiology established a dedicated commission of yeasts, of which she became one of the chairpersons, helping turn those meetings into a regular scientific tradition. What makes this especially remarkable is that all of it happened while Czechoslovakia was still behind the Iron Curtain.
5: Even during the communist period, without any political involvement, she belonged to a small group of scientists who were allowed to maintain professional contacts with researchers in Western countries. That privilege came solely from her scientific reputation and expertise.
6: The 50th annual conference on yeast she helped establish symbolically returned to Smolenice this May, nearly 34 years after her death in 1992. But conferences are only part of her legacy. She offered and co-authored numerous scientific monographs and textbooks, published more than 300 research papers, registered 27 patents, and was credited with 5 scientific discoveries. A remarkable legacy for a woman remembered simply as the Queen of Yeast.

0: You've been listening to the first edition of our summer series, Her Stories from the Capital, Remarkable Women of Bratislava, exploring the lives of women whose contributions helped shape both Bratislava and Slovak society. Today's stories were brought to us by Bratislava tour guides Katarína Bošták-Čatlošová and Lubomíra Černáková, speaking with my colleague Ladislava Hudzovičová. Join us again in the coming weeks as we discover more remarkable women whose stories deserve to be remembered.
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0: What are your plans for this summer? In today's episode of Slovak Soundcheck, we'll learn how to talk about our summer plans in Slovak and explore the basics of the Slovak future dance in a beginner-friendly way.
2: This is Slovak Soundcheck, helping you get by in Slovakia, one phrase at a time.
0: Ahojte, welcome to Slovak Soundcheck, the show that helps you sound more like a native in no time. Ja som Veronika and joining me today is my dear Irish friend, Sean.
3: Ahoj, Veronika.
0: Ahoj. So Sean, are you happy that summer, or leto in Slovak, is finally here?
3: Yeah, definitely. Longer days, warmer weather, lots of mosquitoes, places to swim. So mostly, yeah. What about you?
0: Same. Summer is probably my favorite season. People seem more relaxed and there's always something happening, like trips, festivals, holidays.
3: Yeah, that's true. So do you have any plans for summer?
0: I do. I'm planning a couple of trips abroad and I'd also love to visit some festivals here in Slovakia.
3: Oh, sounds good.
0: And what about you? Aké máš plány na leto? What plans do you have for the summer?
3: Aké mám plány na leto? Well, I'm also planning to go to a few festivals in Slovakia and abroad. A couple of trips here and there, Lithuania, Latvia, Ireland.
0: Cool. But before you do all of your plans, let's learn some useful phrases for talking about summer plans in Slovak too.
3: Mm-hmm.
0: And we'll even touch on the future tense a little bit.
3: Oh, exciting. So how does the future tense work in Slovak?
0: Yeah, well, let's take a practical example. Instead of asking, aké máš plány na leto, I could ask, čo budeš robiť v lete? What will you do in summer?
3: Čo budeš robiť v lete?
0: Exactly. Here you can see two verbs. Robiť is in its infinitive form, mm-hmm. ending in te, and means to do. While budeš is the future form of the verb byť, to be, in the second person singular, ty.
3: So budeš robiť literally means you will do.
0: Exactly. And we can use the same pattern with lots of activities. For example, budem cestovať, I will travel.
3: Budem cestovať.
0: Or budem oddychovať, I will relax.
3: Budem oddychovať.
0: And one more useful phrase, budem mať voľno, I will have some time off.
3: Budem mať voľno.
0: Great. This pattern, budem plus another verb, is a very common way to talk about future plans in Slovak.
3: Wait, so does that mean there's another way to talk about the future too?
0: Actually, yes. Slovak verbs come in different types, and some of them can express the future without using budem, simply being in present tense. But don't worry about it too much for now. People will understand you perfectly, even if you stick with budem plus verb.
3: Oh, good to hear, okay.
0: But there is one more useful thing worth learning, especially when talking about summer plans.
3: Mm-hmm.
0: The verb ísť, meaning to go.
3: Oh yeah, like idem, ideš. I know that one from our transport episode.
0: Exactly. This verb is a little special because it has its own future forms. Mm. For example, instead of saying budem ísť, you can either use the present tense to refer to a future plan in the context, or use the dedicated future form pôjdem, I will go.
3: Pôjdem.
0: So if you are talking about summer plans, you could say pôjdem na dovolenku, I will go on a holiday.
3: Pôjdem na dovolenku.
0: Or pôjdem na výlet, I will go on a trip.
3: Pôjdem na výlet.
0: And if you are a music fan, pôjdem na festival, I will go to a festival.
3: Pôjdem na festival.
0: Perfect. And before summer slips away, let's do a quick recap.
3: Okay, let's go. Summer.
0: Leto.
3: Plans.
0: Plány.
3: What plans do you have for summer?
0: Aké máš plány na leto?
3: What will you do in summer?
4: Čo budeš robiť v lete?
3: I will travel.
4: Budem cestovať.
3: I will relax.
4: Budem oddychovať.
3: I will have some time off.
4: Budem mať voľno.
0: And now let's practice the future form of the verb ísť, to go. I will go on holiday.
3: Pôjdem na dovolenku.
0: I will go on a trip.
3: Pôjdem na výlet.
0: I will go to a festival.
3: Pôjdem na festival.
0: And that's it for today. This was Slovak Soundcheck, helping you make summer plans in Slovak one phrase at a time. If you'd like to learn more, head over to the English section of our RSI website. Ja som Veronika.
3: Ja som Sean.
0: And until next time, take care.
3: Ahojte.
0: And with that, we've reached the end of today's show. Signing off from the studio, as always on Mondays, I'm Veronika Štepánová, and together with our sound technician Romana Šunderlíková, we wish you a nice week ahead. Until next time, goodbye, or as we say on the radio, do počutia.

teba ďaleko. A došiel som až na našu pláž. Pocity,

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1: On Monday, the 13th of July, here's Martina Greňová-Šimkovičová.
0: This is RSI News.
1: President does not expect government changes in autumn. Parliamentary speaker sure about necessity of sovereignty declaration. And foreign minister heads to US for UN meetings, Security Council campaign. President Peter Pellegrini does not expect major changes to the composition of the government this autumn, although he said individual ministers could leave their posts. He made these remarks on the Sunday political discussion program on private Teatri TV station. Pellegrini said he believed the coalition SNS party and its nominee, Environment Minister Tomáš Taraba, will resolve their dispute by the end of September. President noted that he had not yet discussed any possible changes at the head of the Environment Ministry with Prime Minister Robert Fico. The Declaration of Sovereignty of the Slovak Republic was an act of national self-confidence, and history has confirmed that its adoption was necessary. Parliamentary Speaker Richard Raši said at Saturday's celebrations, marking the 34th anniversary of the declaration in Stará Bystrica. A nation that does not have the opportunity to decide for itself and does not create its own values, policies or laws is dependent on the will of others, Raši said. Parliament adopted the Declaration of Sovereignty in 1992 while Slovakia was still part of the Czech and Slovak Federal Republic. Foreign Minister Juraj Blanár left for the United States on Sunday to attend United Nations meetings in New York as part of Slovakia's participation. The visit aims to promote Slovakia's candidacy for a non-permanent seat on the UN Security Council for the 2028-29 term, hold bilateral talks with partner countries and UN representatives, and present the country's priorities in the field of sustainable development. And 33,000 paying visitors left the four-day Pohoda Festival on Sunday morning. The longest-run summer multi-genre festival in Slovakia welcomed even bigger number of people on-site at its 30th edition. Headliners such as The Cure, Gorillaz, Licky Lee, Prodigy, Emiliana Torini and Idols were praising its unique character. Many other foreign performers mingled with the audience like regular guests celebrating its core values, music, art, freedom, respect and community.
0: Topical issue.
1: Prosecutor General Maroš Žilinka has removed the head of the District Prosecutor Office in Spišská Nová Ves and the Deputy District Prosecutor from their posts over the case involving a murder of a teacher in Gelnica. As Žilinka added on Monday, he made the decision in response to serious findings in the criminal case that preceded the tragedy. Teacher Zuzana Valentová died on the 20th of June 2026 in Gelnica after being attacked by her husband. He's been charged with murder and remains in custody pending trial. Žilinka stated last week that the Prosecutor General's office had identified serious breaches of the law in criminal proceedings that preceded the murder. He noted that pre-trial proceedings linked to domestic violence that resulted in a criminal order being issued against the teacher's husband, who allegedly later went on to murder his wife, weren't conducted in accordance with the law. According to the Prosecutor General's office, the conduct for which the husband was prosecuted was incorrectly qualified as the offense of making dangerous threats. He should have been prosecuted for the crime of domestic abuse. The Gelnica murder has highlighted shortcomings in the protection of victims of domestic violence. Organizations supporting abused women have said that existing safeguards remain insufficient. Possible legislative changes are also being considered, including measures to improve victims' access to information about the release of offenders and to strengthen supervision of high-risk perpetrators.
2: After the news bulletin compiled from Slovak press agencies, here comes the second part of today's program.

0: First, we launch our new summer series, Her Stories from the Capital, Remarkable Women of Bratislava, in which we explore the lives of women whose names are far less visible on the city's streets despite their remarkable contributions to society.
1: From her career, Olga Borodáčová-Országová was not only actress in theater, but she is considered one of the first actors in radio.
0: And then, the latest sunny episode of Slovak Soundcheck will show us how to talk about future plans in Slovak.
2: So budeš robiť literally means you will do.
0: I'm Veronika Štěpánová, and you are listening to the English broadcast of Radio Slovakia International.
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0: History tends to tell us the stories of men, inventors, pioneers, and rulers. Streets and squares are named after them as gestures of recognition and respect, and Slovakia's capital, Bratislava, is no exception. Almost 10 years ago, economist and historian Andrej Svorenčík of the University of Mannheim pointed out that in Bratislava there is roughly one street named after a woman for every 25 named after men. By comparison, the ratio is about 1 to 11 in Vienna and 1 to 7 in Hamburg. That isn't because there were fewer remarkable women. For centuries, women across Europe, including in what is now Slovakia, faced barriers to education, politics, and many professions. Street names may seem like a minor issue, but they are powerful symbols of the values a society chooses to celebrate. Even symbolic recognition can inspire future generations of girls and women and help break down invisible barriers. In our new summer series, Her Stories from the Capital, Remarkable Women of Bratislava, we explore the lives of women whose names are largely absent from the city's streets, despite their remarkable contributions to society. Today, we meet three of them, and we'll begin chronologically with Countess Maria Terezia Brunswick, or Brunčvíková, who was born in Bratislava in 1775. She's often remembered as one of Beethoven's great loves, but her greatest legacy is something quite different, founding the first kindergarten in the Habsburg monarchy. Introducing her is Bratislava tour guide, museum educator, and founder of the project Historický do Deske, Lubomíra Černáková, speaking with my colleague Ladislava Hudzovičová.
4: Maria Terezia Brunšvíková sa narodila v Bratislave.
5: Maria Terezia Brunšvík was born in Bratislava at what used to be Rybné námestie, in English Fish Square. The house itself no longer exists. It stood just a few buildings from the Danube, but disappeared during the construction of today's SNP bridge, known for its UFO-shaped structure. What's interesting is that although she was born in Bratislava, her family's main estate was actually near Budapest. Her father, Anton Brunšvík, was a high-ranking royal official, so he also had duties in Pressburg, today's Bratislava, and built a residence here. It was in that house that Maria Terezia was born in 1775.
0: Born into an aristocratic family, Maria Terezia Brunšvík grew up in a German-speaking cultural environment. Like many girls of her social class, she was educated by French and German governesses before continuing her studies in Vienna. Most women of her generation married young and had little chance to put their education to use. Brunšvík chose a different path. She never married, continued learning throughout her life, and eventually devoted herself to education and social reform.
5: There was an important turning point in her life. After her sister died in 1821, Maria Terezia helped raise her nieces and nephews, which drew her deeper into pedagogy. What she learned while caring for the children eventually became professional work.
0: Travel also played an important role in shaping her ideas. During a journey to Switzerland, she encountered the educational thinking that would ultimately inspire her life's work.
5: In Switzerland, she encountered Johann Heinrich Pestalozzi, an important Swiss pedagogue and educational reformer who believed that even children from poor families deserved proper care and education. Those ideas deeply influenced Maria Terezia Brunšvík. In 1828, she decided to found the first preschool institution in Hungary in her mother's house in Budapest.
0: Inspired by Pestalozzi and the English educator Samuel Wilderspin, Brunswick established what she called a children's care home, the first kindergarten in the Kingdom of Hungary and one of the first in Central Europe. She believed that children from poor families deserved care and education from the earliest years. Her ideas also reflected the changing realities of the Industrial Revolution. As more parents left home to work in factories, someone had to take care for their young children.
5: That's why, already in 1829, she helped establish another kindergarten in Banská Bystrica, where the Harmanec paper mills had opened. She understood that many families had previously worked in agriculture, where children could stay close to their parents during the day. But once people started taking factory jobs to improve their living conditions, suddenly, there was nobody to care for the youngest children. Parents worked from dawn until night, and many children were left completely unattended.
0: After the first institutions in Buda, Pest and Banská Bystrica, kindergartens soon followed in Pressburg and Trnava as well.
4: In 1830,
5: a kindergarten was opened in Bratislava on Jozefská street. Later, it moved to the Vidrica district, to a street that no longer exists today. Another followed the next year near today's Hviezdoslav Square. And in 1840, another one opened on Kozia Street for children from Jewish families. That's why we consider Maria Terezia Brunschvik a pioneer of preschool education and the founder of kindergartens in Slovakia.
0: Her legacy, however, is not without controversy. Brunschvik promoted her schools by stressing that teaching would take place in Hungarian as well as German, even in towns like Banská Bystrica and Trnava, where Slovaks formed the majority. In doing so, her schools helped spread Hungarian language and culture. That earned her admiration among Hungarian patriots, but later also strong criticism from Slovak national intellectuals, who regarded these institutions as instruments of Maďarization. In many ways, Brunschvik represented a generation of aristocrats who consciously embraced a Hungarian national identity during the reform era. Yet none of those historical complexities changes one simple fact. The founder of the first kindergarten in the Habsburg monarchy was born right here in Bratislava. As we continue our journey through the lives of remarkable women connected with Slovakia's capital, we now travel north to Martin, the birthplace of one of the pioneers of Slovak professional theater. Although Olga Borodáčová-Orságová was born there, she spent most of her career in Bratislava, becoming one of the leading actresses of the Slovak National Theater. Her story is told by Bratislava tour guide Katarína Bošták-Čatlošová.
1: Olga Borodáčová-Orságová is one of the first professional Slovak actresses. She was born in 1899 in Martin. In the region of Martin, she received her first contact with theater by an amateur company. And later on, she also studied acting at the drama department of the State Conservatory in Prague.
0: While studying in Prague, she met her future husband, actor and director Jan Borodáč, who would also become one of the founders of modern Slovak professional theater.
1: They became a part of a company called Marška, which was a theater touring group, which worked during one season in 1921 till 22. And they promoted the idea of founding Slovak professional theater. Unfortunately, they disbanded after the first season, but the idea continued, and the members later formed the first group of professional actors.
0: The young couple returned to Bratislava, but the newly established Slovak National Theater was struggling financially and could not afford to employ its actors full-time. Olga therefore returned to her family home, while Jan briefly went back to teaching. The two married in 1922 and settled for a time in Sabino, in eastern Slovakia, where they founded a local amateur theater group. 2 years later, they returned to Bratislava for good, and both joined the Slovak National Theater. Jan Borodáč later even became the company's artistic director and head of its drama ensemble.
1: Olga Borodáčová with her husband stayed during the 1930s and 1940s until 1945, when the current director of Slovak National Theatre at that time, Andrej Bagár, asked Jan Borodáč to move to Košice, to Eastern Slovakia, and build there the East Slovak National Theatre located in Košice. The couple moved to Košice and they also continued in their professions building the new theater.
6: The couple spent the next 8 years in Košice. After returning to Bratislava in 1953, Olga once again became a permanent member of the Slovak National Theater, where she remained until her retirement, performing many of the defining roles of her career.
1: From her career, we can also mention that she was not only actress in theater, but she is considered one of the first actors in radio. She played in the drama Herodes and Herodias from Slovak writer Pavel Orsák Hviezdoslav. It was one of the first broadcastings in Slovak radio in 1926. Also, she was an actress in a movie dedicated to Milan Rastislav Štefánik, general of the Slovak army. She played his mother in this movie, but also appeared in several more movies later on.
6: In recognition of her achievements, Olga Borodáčová-Orságová received many of Czechoslovakia's highest artistic honors, including the titles Merited Artist and later National Artist, as well as two state prizes. Even after her retirement, she spent the rest of her life in Bratislava, where she died in 1986. Today, a street in Bratislava's Ružinov district bears the name of her husband, Jan Borodáč. Olga herself, despite being one of Slovakia's first professional actresses and one of the defining figures of Slovak theater, has yet to receive the same honor. Our final remarkable woman today may be less well known than the others, but her achievements are no less extraordinary. Anna Kocková-Kratochvílová was born not in Bratislava or even in Slovakia, but in Tuzla, in present-day Bosnia and Herzegovina, in 1915. Yet the Slovak encyclopedia Beliana lists her as a Slovak microbiologist. Her specialty was a product closely associated with former Czechoslovakia, beer. Bratislava tour guide Lubomíra Černáková explains more.
7: Vždycky sú veľmi dôležití tí sladkovia v pivovároch.
5: When people think about beer, they usually think about brewmasters. But when it comes to the science behind beer, the research that forms the foundation of brewing itself, two women played a truly exceptional role. One was the Czech scientist Gabriela Basážová, who is today a member of the Czech Brewing Hall of Fame. The other was Anna Kocková-Kratochvílová. Both worked at the Research Institute of Brewing and Malting in Prague and had an enormous influence on the quality of Czechoslovak beer.
6: According to Černáková, the difference between the two women was that Basážová became known for applying scientific knowledge directly in breweries. Kocková-Kratochvílová, meanwhile, focused on the microscopic organisms that make fermentation possible.
5: After finishing her work in Prague, she moved to Bratislava, which is why we consider her one of our own. She worked at the Faculty of Chemical Technology of the Slovak University of Technology and later at the Institute of Chemistry of the Slovak Academy of Sciences. People often refer to her as the Queen of Yeast, and that title wasn't connected only to beer. Her expertise was important for wine production and for the food industry more broadly.
6: She specialized in the classification of yeasts and yeast-like microorganisms. Her contributions were so significant that a whole genus of yeast was later named Kockovaila in her honor, while another species carries the name Rhodosporidium Kratochvílová. From 1953 onwards, she worked in Bratislava, while also lecturing abroad and serving as an expert in industrial microbiology in places as far apart as East Germany, Cuba, and North Korea.
5: She was enormously respected during her lifetime and remains highly respected today. She founded a major yeast congress that still exists. Even today, leading microbiologists from around the world gather there to share research and discuss new discoveries.
6: The first international symposium on yeast in 1964 in Smolenice, she organized together with Erich Minárik. bringing together researchers from across Czechoslovakia and neighboring countries. 3 years later, the Czechoslovak Society of Microbiology established a dedicated commission of yeasts, of which she became one of the chairpersons, helping turn those meetings into a regular scientific tradition. What makes this especially remarkable is that all of it happened while Czechoslovakia was still behind the Iron Curtain.
5: Even during the communist period, without any political involvement, she belonged to a small group of scientists who were allowed to maintain professional contacts with researchers in Western countries. That privilege came solely from her scientific reputation and expertise.
6: The 50th annual conference on yeast she helped establish symbolically returned to Smolenice this May, nearly 34 years after her death in 1992. But conferences are only part of her legacy. She offered and co-authored numerous scientific monographs and textbooks, published more than 300 research papers, registered 27 patents, and was credited with 5 scientific discoveries. A remarkable legacy for a woman remembered simply as the Queen of Yeast.

0: You've been listening to the first edition of our summer series, Her Stories from the Capital, Remarkable Women of Bratislava, exploring the lives of women whose contributions helped shape both Bratislava and Slovak society. Today's stories were brought to us by Bratislava tour guides Katarína Bolšták-Čatlošová and Lubomíra Černáková, speaking with my colleague Ladislava Hudzovičová. 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
0: What are your plans for this summer? In today's episode of Slovak Soundcheck, we'll learn how to talk about our summer plans in Slovak and explore the basics of the Slovak future dance in a beginner-friendly way.
2: This is Slovak Soundcheck, helping you get by in Slovakia, one phrase at a time.
0: Ahojte, welcome to Slovak Soundcheck, the show that helps you sound more like a native in no time. Ja som Veronika and joining me today is my dear Irish friend, Sean.
3: Ahoj, Veronika.
0: Ahoj. So Sean, are you happy that summer, or leto in Slovak, is finally here?
3: Yeah, definitely. Longer days, warmer weather, lots of mosquitoes, places to swim. So, mostly, yeah. What about you?
0: Same. Summer is probably my favorite season. People seem more relaxed, and there's always something happening, like trips, festivals, holidays.
3: Yeah, that's true. So, do you have any plans for summer?
0: I do. I'm planning a couple of trips abroad, and I'd also love to visit some festivals here in Slovakia.
3: Oh, sounds good.
0: And what about you? Aké máš plány na leto? What plans do you have for the summer?
3: Aké mám plány na leto? Well, I'm also planning to go to a few festivals in Slovakia and abroad. A couple of trips here and there, Lithuania, Latvia, Ireland.
0: Cool. But before you do all of your plans, let's learn some useful phrases for talking about summer plans in Slovak too.
3: Mm-hmm.
0: And we'll even touch on the future tense a little bit.
3: Oh, exciting. So, how does the future tense work in Slovak?
0: Yeah, well, let's take a practical example. Instead of asking, aké máš plány na leto, I could ask, čo budeš robiť v lete? What will you do in summer?
3: Čo budeš robiť v lete?
0: Exactly. Here you can see two verbs. Robiť is in its infinitive form, mm-hmm. ending in te, and means to do, while budeš is the future form of the verb byť, to be, in the second person singular, ty.
3: So budeš robiť literally means you will do.
0: Exactly. And we can use the same pattern with lots of activities. For example, budem cestovať, I will travel.
3: Budem cestovať.
0: Or budem oddychovať, I will relax.
3: Budem oddychovať.
0: And one more useful phrase, budem mať voľno, I will have some time off.
3: Budem mať voľno.
0: Great. This pattern, budem plus another verb, is a very common way to talk about future plans in Slovak.
3: Wait, so does that mean there's another way to talk about the future too?
0: Actually, yes. Slovak verbs come in different types, and some of them can express the future without using budem, simply being in present tense. But don't worry about it too much for now. People will understand you perfectly, even if you stick with budem plus verb.
3: Oh, good to hear, okay.
0: But there is one more useful thing worth learning, especially when talking about summer plans.
3: Mm-hmm.
0: The verb ísť, meaning to go.
3: Oh yeah, like idem, idieš. I know that one from our transport episode.
0: Exactly. This verb is a little special because it has its own future forms. For example, instead of saying budem ísť, you can either use the present tense to refer to a future plan in the context, or use the dedicated future form pôjdem, I will go.
3: Pôjdem.
0: So if you are talking about summer plans, you could say pôjdem na dovolenku, I will go on a holiday.
3: Pôjdem na dovolenku.
0: Or pôjdem na výlet, I will go on a trip.
3: Pôjdem na výlet.
0: And if you are a music fan, pôjdem na festival, I will go to a festival.
3: Pôjdem na festival.
0: Perfect. And before summer slips away, let's do a quick recap.
3: Okay, let's go. Summer.
0: Leto.
3: Plans.
0: Plány.
3: What plans do you have for summer?
0: Aké máš plány na leto?
3: What will you do in summer?
4: Čo budeš robiť v lete?
3: I will travel.
4: Budem cestovať.
3: I will relax.
4: Budem oddychovať.
3: I will have some time off.
4: Budem mať voľno.
0: And now let's practice the future form of the verb ísť, to go. I will go on holiday.
3: Pôjdem na dovolenku.
4: I will go on a trip.
3: Pôjdem na výlet.
4: I will go to a festival.
3: Pôjdem na festival.
0: And that's it for today. This was Slovak Soundcheck, helping you make summer plans in Slovak one phrase at a time. If you'd like to learn more, head over to the English section of our RSI website. Ja som Veronika.
3: Ja som Sean.
0: And until next time, take care.
3: Ahojte.
0: And with that, we've reached the end of today's show. Signing off from the studio, as always on Mondays, I'm Veronika Štepánová, and together with our sound technician Romana Šunderlíková, we wish you a nice week ahead. Until next time, goodbye, or as we say on the radio, do počutia.

od teba ďaleko. 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
1: On Monday, the 13th of July, here's Martina Greňová-Šimkovičová.
0: This is RSI News.
1: President does not expect government changes in autumn. Parliamentary speaker sure about necessity of sovereignty declaration. And foreign minister heads to US for UN meetings, Security Council campaign. President Peter Pellegrini does not expect major changes to the composition of the government this autumn, although he said individual ministers could leave their posts. He made these remarks on the Sunday political discussion program on private Teatri TV station. Pellegrini said he believed the coalition SNS party and its nominee, Environment Minister Tomáš Taraba, will resolve their dispute by the end of September. President noted that he had not yet discussed any possible changes at the head of the Environment Ministry with Prime Minister Robert Fico. The Declaration of Sovereignty of the Slovak Republic was an act of national self-confidence, and history has confirmed that its adoption was necessary, Parliamentary Speaker Richard Raši said at Saturday's celebrations, marking the 34th anniversary of the declaration in Stará Bystrica. A nation that does not have the opportunity to decide for itself and does not create its own values, policies or laws is dependent on the will of others, Raši said. Parliament adopted the Declaration of Sovereignty in 1992 while Slovakia was still part of the Czech and Slovak Federal Republic. Foreign Minister Juraj Blanár left for the United States on Sunday to attend United Nations meetings in New York as part of Slovakia's participation. The visit aims to promote Slovakia's candidacy for a non-permanent seat on the UN Security Council for the 2028-29 term, hold bilateral talks with partner countries and UN representatives, and present the country's priorities in the field of sustainable development. And 33,000 paying visitors left the four-day Pohoda Festival on Sunday morning. The longest-run summer multi-genre festival in Slovakia welcomed even bigger number of people on-site at its 30th edition. Headliners such as The Cure, Gorillaz, Licky Lee, Prodigy, Emiliana Torini and Idols were praising its unique character. Many other foreign performers mingled with the audience like regular guests celebrating its core values, music, art, freedom, respect and community.
0: Topical issue.
1: Prosecutor General Maroš Žilinka has removed the head of the District Prosecutor Office in Spišská Nová Ves and the Deputy District Prosecutor from their posts over the case involving a murder of a teacher in Gelnica. As Žilinka added on Monday, he made the decision in response to serious findings in the criminal case that preceded the tragedy. Teacher Zuzana Valentová died on the 20th of June 2026 in Gelnica after being attacked by her husband. He's been charged with murder and remains in custody pending trial. Žilinka stated last week that the Prosecutor General's office had identified serious breaches of the law in criminal proceedings that preceded the murder. He noted that pre-trial proceedings linked to domestic violence that resulted in a criminal order being issued against the teacher's husband, who allegedly later went on to murder his wife, weren't conducted in accordance with the law. According to the Prosecutor General's office, the conduct for which the husband was prosecuted was incorrectly qualified as the offense of making dangerous threats. He should have been prosecuted for the crime of domestic abuse. The Gelnica murder has highlighted shortcomings in the protection of victims of domestic violence. Organizations supporting abused women have said that existing safeguards remain insufficient. Possible legislative changes are also being considered, including measures to improve victims' access to information about the release of offenders and to strengthen supervision of high-risk perpetrators.
2: After the news bulletin compiled from Slovak press agencies, here comes the second part of today's program.

0: First, we launch our new summer series, Her Stories from the Capital, Remarkable Women of Bratislava, in which we explore the lives of women whose names are far less visible on the city's streets despite their remarkable contributions to society.
1: From her career, Olga Borodáčová-Országová was not only actress in theater, but she is considered one of the first actors in radio.
0: And then, the latest sunny episode of Slovak Soundcheck will show us how to talk about future plans in Slovak.
2: So budeš robiť literally means you will do.
0: I'm Veronika Štěpánová, and you are listening to the English broadcast of Radio Slovakia International.
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0: History tends to tell us the stories of men, inventors, pioneers, and rulers. Streets and squares are named after them as gestures of recognition and respect, and Slovakia's capital, Bratislava, is no exception. Almost 10 years ago, economist and historian Andrej Svorenčík of the University of Mannheim pointed out that in Bratislava there is roughly one street named after a woman for every 25 named after men. By comparison, the ratio is about 1 to 11 in Vienna and 1 to 7 in Hamburg. That isn't because there were fewer remarkable women. For centuries, women across Europe, including in what is now Slovakia, faced barriers to education, politics, and many professions. Street names may seem like a minor issue, but they are powerful symbols of the values a society chooses to celebrate. Even symbolic recognition can inspire future generations of girls and women and help break down invisible barriers. In our new summer series, Her Stories from the Capital, Remarkable Women of Bratislava, we explore the lives of women whose names are largely absent from the city's streets, despite their remarkable contributions to society. Today, we meet three of them, and we'll begin chronologically with Countess Maria Terezia Brunswick, or Brunčvíková, who was born in Bratislava in 1775. She's often remembered as one of Beethoven's great loves, but her greatest legacy is something quite different, founding the first kindergarten in the Habsburg monarchy. Introducing her is Bratislava tour guide, museum educator, and founder of the project Historický dol SK, Lubomíra Černáková, speaking with my colleague Ladislava Hudzovičová.
4: Maria Terezia Brunšvíková sa narodila v Bratislave.
5: Maria Terezia Brunšvík was born in Bratislava at what used to be Rybné námestie, in English Fish Square. The house itself no longer exists. It stood just a few buildings from the Danube, but disappeared during the construction of today's SNP bridge, known for its UFO-shaped structure. What's interesting is that although she was born in Bratislava, her family's main estate was actually near Budapest. Her father, Anton Brunšvík, was a high-ranking royal official, so he also had duties in Pressburg, today's Bratislava, and built a residence here. It was in that house that Maria Terezia was born in 1775.
0: Born into an aristocratic family, Maria Terezia Brunšvík grew up in a German-speaking cultural environment. Like many girls of her social class, she was educated by French and German governesses before continuing her studies in Vienna. Most women of her generation married young and had little chance to put their education to use. Brunšvík chose a different path. She never married, continued learning throughout her life, and eventually devoted herself to education and social reform.
5: There was an important turning point in her life. After her sister died in 1821, Maria Terezia helped raise her nieces and nephews, which drew her deeper into pedagogy. What she learned while caring for the children eventually became professional work.
0: Travel also played an important role in shaping her ideas. During a journey to Switzerland, she encountered the educational thinking that would ultimately inspire her life's work.
5: In Switzerland, she encountered Johann Heinrich Pestalozzi, an important Swiss pedagogue and educational reformer who believed that even children from poor families deserved proper care and education. Those ideas deeply influenced Maria Terezia Brunšvík. In 1828, she decided to found the first preschool institution in Hungary in her mother's house in Budapest.
0: Inspired by Pestalozzi and the English educator Samuel Wilderspin, Brunšvík established what she called a children's care home, the first kindergarten in the Kingdom of Hungary and one of the first in Central Europe. She believed that children from poor families deserved care and education from the earliest years. Her ideas also reflected the changing realities of the Industrial Revolution. As more parents left home to work in factories, someone had to take care for their young children.
5: That's why, already in 1829, she helped establish another kindergarten in Banská Bystrica, where the Harmanec paper mills had opened. She understood that many families had previously worked in agriculture, where children could stay close to their parents during the day. But once people started taking factory jobs to improve their living conditions, suddenly, there was nobody to care for the youngest children. Parents worked from dawn until night, and many children were left completely unattended.
0: After the first institutions in Buda, Pest and Banská Bystrica, kindergartens soon followed in Pressburg and Trnava as well.
4: In 1830,
5: a kindergarten was opened in Bratislava on Jozefská street. Later, it moved to the Vidrica district, to a street that no longer exists today. Another followed the next year near today's Hviezdoslav Square, and in 1840, another one opened on Kozia Street for children from Jewish families. That's why we consider Maria Terezia Brunschvik a pioneer of preschool education and the founder of kindergartens in Slovakia.
0: Her legacy, however, is not without controversy. Brunschvik promoted her schools by stressing that teaching would take place in Hungarian as well as German, even in towns like Banská Bystrica and Trnava, where Slovaks formed the majority. In doing so, her schools helped spread Hungarian language and culture. That earned her admiration among Hungarian patriots, but later also strong criticism from Slovak national intellectuals, who regarded these institutions as instruments of Magyarization. In many ways, Brunschvik represented a generation of aristocrats who consciously embraced a Hungarian national identity during the reform era. Yet none of those historical complexities changes one simple fact. The founder of the first kindergarten in the Habsburg monarchy was born right here in Bratislava. As we continue our journey through the lives of remarkable women connected with Slovakia's capital, we now travel north to Martin, the birthplace of one of the pioneers of Slovak professional theater. Although Olga Borodáčová-Országová was born there, she spent most of her career in Bratislava, becoming one of the leading actresses of the Slovak National Theater. Her story is told by Bratislava tour guide Katarína Bošták-Čatlošová.
1: Olga Borodáčová-Országová is one of the first professional Slovak actresses. She was born in 1899 in Martin. In the region of Martin, she received her first contact with theater by an amateur company. And later on, she also studied acting at the drama department of the State Conservatory in Prague.
0: While studying in Prague, she met her future husband, actor and director Jan Borodáč, who would also become one of the founders of modern Slovak professional theater.
1: They became a part of a company called Marška, which was a theater touring group, which worked during one season in 1921 till 22. And they promoted the idea of founding Slovak professional theater. Unfortunately, they disbanded after the first season, but the idea continued, and the members later formed the first group of professional actors.
0: The young couple returned to Bratislava, but the newly established Slovak National Theater was struggling financially and could not afford to employ its actors full-time. Olga therefore returned to her family home, while Jan briefly went back to teaching. The two married in 1922 and settled for a time in Sabino, in eastern Slovakia, where they founded a local amateur theater group. 2 years later, they returned to Bratislava for good, and both joined the Slovak National Theater. Jan Borodáč later even became the company's artistic director and head of its drama ensemble.
1: Olga Borodáčová with her husband stayed during the 1930s and 1940s until 1945, when the current director of Slovak National Theatre at that time, Andrej Bagár, asked Jan Borodáč to move to Košice, to Eastern Slovakia, and build there the East Slovak National Theatre located in Košice. The couple moved to Košice and they also continued in their professions building the new theater.
6: The couple spent the next 8 years in Košice. After returning to Bratislava in 1953, Olga once again became a permanent member of the Slovak National Theater, where she remained until her retirement, performing many of the defining roles of her career.
1: From her career, we can also mention that she was not only actress in theater, but she is considered one of the first actors in radio. She played in the drama Herodes and Herodias from Slovak writer Pavel Orsák Hviezdoslav. It was one of the first broadcastings in Slovak radio in 1926. Also, she was an actress in a movie dedicated to Milan Rastislav Štefánik, general of the Slovak army. She played his mother in this movie, but also appeared in several more movies later on.
6: In recognition of her achievements, Olga Borodáčová-Orságová received many of Czechoslovakia's highest artistic honors, including the titles Merited Artist and later National Artist, as well as two state prizes. Even after her retirement, she spent the rest of her life in Bratislava, where she died in 1986. Today, a street in Bratislava's Ružinov district bears the name of her husband, Jan Borodáč. Olga herself, despite being one of Slovakia's first professional actresses and one of the defining figures of Slovak theater, has yet to receive the same honor. Our final remarkable woman today may be less well known than the others, but her achievements are no less extraordinary. Anna Kockova-Kratochvílová was born not in Bratislava or even in Slovakia, but in Tuzla, in present-day Bosnia and Herzegovina, in 1915. Yet the Slovak encyclopedia Beliana lists her as a Slovak microbiologist. Her specialty was a product closely associated with former Czechoslovakia, beer. Bratislava tour guide Lubomíra Černáková explains more.
7: Vždycky sú veľmi dôležití tí sladkovia v pivovároch.
8: When people think about beer, they usually think about brewmasters. But when it comes to the science behind beer, the research that forms the foundation of brewing itself, two women played a truly exceptional role. One was the Czech scientist Gabriela Basážová, who is today a member of the Czech Brewing Hall of Fame. The other was Anna Kockova-Kratochvílová. Both worked at the Research Institute of Brewing and Malting in Prague and had an enormous influence on the quality of Czechoslovak beer.
6: According to Černáková, the difference between the two women was that Basážová became known for applying scientific knowledge directly in breweries. Kockova-Kratochvílová, meanwhile, focused on the microscopic organisms that make fermentation possible.
8: After finishing her work in Prague, she moved to Bratislava, which is why we consider her one of our own. She worked at the Faculty of Chemical Technology of the Slovak University of Technology and later at the Institute of Chemistry of the Slovak Academy of Sciences. People often refer to her as the Queen of Yeast, and that title wasn't connected only to beer. Her expertise was important for wine production and for the food industry more broadly.
6: She specialized in the classification of yeasts and yeast-like microorganisms. Her contributions were so significant that a whole genus of yeast was later named Kockovaela in her honor, while another species carries the name Rhodosporidium Kratochvílová. From 1953 onwards, she worked in Bratislava, while also lecturing abroad and serving as an expert in industrial microbiology in places as far apart as East Germany, Cuba, and North Korea.
8: She was enormously respected during her lifetime and remains highly respected today. She founded a major yeast congress that still exists. Even today, leading microbiologists from around the world gather there to share research and discuss new discoveries.
6: The first international symposium on yeast in 1964 in Smolenice, she organized together with Erich Minárik. bringing together researchers from across Czechoslovakia and neighboring countries. 3 years later, the Czechoslovak Society of Microbiology established a dedicated commission of yeasts, of which she became one of the chairpersons, helping turn those meetings into a regular scientific tradition. What makes this especially remarkable is that all of it happened while Czechoslovakia was still behind the Iron Curtain.
8: Even during the communist period, without any political involvement, she belonged to a small group of scientists who were allowed to maintain professional contacts with researchers in Western countries. That privilege came solely from her scientific reputation and expertise.
6: The 50th annual conference on yeast she helped establish symbolically returned to Smolenice this May, nearly 34 years after her death in 1992. But conferences are only part of her legacy. She authored and co-authored numerous scientific monographs and textbooks, published more than 300 research papers, registered 27 patents, and was credited with 5 scientific discoveries. A remarkable legacy for a woman remembered simply as the Queen of Yeast.

0: You've been listening to the first edition of our summer series, Her Stories from the Capital, Remarkable Women of Bratislava, exploring the lives of women whose contributions helped shape both Bratislava and Slovak society. Today's stories were brought to us by Bratislava tour guides Katarína Bolšták-Čatlošová and Lubomíra Černáková, speaking with my colleague Ladislava Hudzovičová. Join us again in the coming weeks as we discover more remarkable women whose stories deserve to be remembered.
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0: What are your plans for this summer? In today's episode of Slovak Soundcheck, we'll learn how to talk about our summer plans in Slovak and explore the basics of the Slovak future dance in a beginner-friendly way.
2: This is Slovak Soundcheck, helping you get by in Slovakia one phrase at a time.
0: Ahojte, welcome to Slovak Soundcheck, the show that helps you sound more like a native in no time. Ja som Veronika and joining me today is my dear Irish friend, Sean.
3: Ahoj, Veronika.
0: Ahoj. So Sean, are you happy that summer, or leto in Slovak, is finally here?
3: Yeah, definitely. Longer days, warmer weather, lots of mosquitoes, places to swim. So mostly, yeah. What about you?
0: Same. Summer is probably my favorite season. People seem more relaxed and there's always something happening, like trips, festivals, holidays.
3: Yeah, that's true. So do you have any plans for summer?
0: I do. I'm planning a couple of trips abroad and I'd also love to visit some festivals here in Slovakia.
3: Oh, sounds good.
0: And what about you? Aké máš plány na leto? What plans do you have for the summer?
3: Aké mám plány na leto? Well, I'm also planning to go to a few festivals in Slovakia and abroad. A couple of trips here and there, Lithuania, Latvia, Ireland.
0: Cool. But before you do all of your plans, let's learn some useful phrases for talking about summer plans in Slovak too.
3: Mm-hmm.
0: And we'll even touch on the future tense a little bit.
3: Oh, exciting. So how does the future tense work in Slovak?
0: Yeah, well, let's take a practical example. Instead of asking, aké máš plány na leto, I could ask, čo budeš robiť v lete? What will you do in summer?
3: Čo budeš robiť v lete?
0: Exactly. Here you can see two verbs. Robiť is in its infinitive form, mm-hmm. ending in če, and means to do. While budeš is the future form of the verb byť, to be, in the second person singular, ty.
3: So budeš robiť literally means you will do.
0: Exactly. And we can use the same pattern with lots of activities. For example, budem cestovať, I will travel.
3: Budem cestovať.
0: Or budem oddychovať, I will relax.
3: Budem oddychovať.
0: And one more useful phrase, budem mať voľno, I will have some time off.
3: Budem mať voľno.
0: Great. This pattern, budem plus another verb, is a very common way to talk about future plans in Slovak.
3: Wait, so does that mean there's another way to talk about the future too?
0: Actually, yes. Slovak verbs come in different types, and some of them can express the future without using budem, simply being in present tense. But don't worry about it too much for now. People will understand you perfectly, even if you stick with budem plus a verb.
3: Oh, good to hear, okay.
0: But there is one more useful thing worth learning, especially when talking about summer plans.
3: Mm-hmm.
0: The verb ísť, meaning to go.
3: Oh yeah, like idem, idiesh. I know that one from our transport episode.
0: Exactly. This verb is a little special because it has its own future forms. Mm. For example, instead of saying budem ísť, you can either use the present tense to refer to a future plan in the context, or use the dedicated future form pôjdem, I will go.
3: Pôjdem.
0: So okay. If you are talking about summer plans, you could say pôjdem na dovolenku, I will go on a holiday.
3: Pôjdem na dovolenku.
0: Or pôjdem na výlet, I will go on a trip.
3: Ah, pôjdem na výlet.
0: And if you are a music fan, pôjdem na festival, I will go to a festival.
3: Ah, pôjdem na festival.
0: Perfect. And before summer slips away, let's do a quick recap.
3: Okay, let's go. Summer.
0: Leto.
3: Plans.
0: Plány.
3: What plans do you have for summer?
0: Aké máš plány na leto?
3: What will you do in summer?
0: Čo budeš robiť v lete?
3: I will travel.
0: Budem cestovať.
3: I will relax.
0: Budem oddychovať.
3: I will have some time off.
0: Budem mať voľno. And now let's practice the future form of the verb ísť, to go. I will go on holiday.
3: Pôjdem na dovolenku.
0: I will go on a trip.
3: Pôjdem na výlet.
0: I will go to a festival.
3: Pôjdem na festival.
0: And that's it for today. This was Slovak Soundcheck, helping you make summer plans in Slovak one phrase at a time. If you'd like to learn more, head over to the English section of our RSI website. Ja som Veronika.
3: Ja som Sean.
0: And until next time, take care.
3: Ahojte.
0: And with that, we've reached the end of today's show. Signing off from the studio, as always on Mondays, I'm Veronika Štěpánová, and together with our sound technician Romana Šunderlíková, we wish you a nice week ahead. Until next time, goodbye, or as we say on the radio, do počutia.

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1: On Monday, the 13th of July, here's Martina Greňová-Šimkovičová.
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1: President does not expect government changes in autumn. Parliamentary speaker sure about necessity of sovereignty declaration. And foreign minister heads to US for UN meetings, Security Council campaign. President Peter Pellegrini does not expect major changes to the composition of the government this autumn, although he said individual ministers could leave their posts. He made these remarks on the Sunday political discussion program on private Teatri TV station. Pellegrini said he believed the coalition SNS party and its nominee, Environment Minister Tomáš Taraba, will resolve their dispute by the end of September. President noted that he had not yet discussed any possible changes at the head of the Environment Ministry with Prime Minister Robert Fico. The Declaration of Sovereignty of the Slovak Republic was an act of national self-confidence, and history has confirmed that its adoption was necessary. Parliamentary Speaker Richard Raši said at Saturday's celebrations, marking the 34th anniversary of the declaration in Stará Bystrica. A nation that does not have the opportunity to decide for itself and does not create its own values, policies or laws is dependent on the will of others, Raši said. Parliament adopted the Declaration of Sovereignty in 1992 while Slovakia was still part of the Czech and Slovak Federal Republic. Foreign Minister Juraj Blanár left for the United States on Sunday to attend United Nations meetings in New York as part of Slovakia's participation. The visit aims to promote Slovakia's candidacy for a non-permanent seat on the UN Security Council for the 2028-29 term, hold bilateral talks with partner countries and UN representatives, and present the country's priorities in the field of sustainable development. And 33,000 paying visitors left the four-day Pohoda Festival on Sunday morning. The longest-run summer multi-genre festival in Slovakia welcomed even bigger number of people on-site at its 30th edition. Headliners such as The Cure, Gorillaz, Licky Lee, Prodigy, Emiliana Torini and Idols were praising its unique character. Many other foreign performers mingled with the audience like regular guests celebrating its core values, music, art, freedom, respect and community.
0: Topical issue.
1: Prosecutor General Maroš Žilinka has removed the head of the District Prosecutor Office in Spišská Nová Ves and the Deputy District Prosecutor from their posts over the case involving a murder of a teacher in Gelnica. As Žilinka added on Monday, he made the decision in response to serious findings in the criminal case that preceded the tragedy. Teacher Zuzana Valentová died on the 20th of June 2026 in Gelnica after being attacked by her husband. He's been charged with murder and remains in custody pending trial. Žilinka stated last week that the Prosecutor General's office had identified serious breaches of the law in criminal proceedings that preceded the murder. He noted that pre-trial proceedings linked to domestic violence that resulted in a criminal order being issued against the teacher's husband, who allegedly later went on to murder his wife, weren't conducted in accordance with the law. According to the Prosecutor General's office, the conduct for which the husband was prosecuted was incorrectly qualified as the offense of making dangerous threats. He should have been prosecuted for the crime of domestic abuse. The Gelnica murder has highlighted shortcomings in the protection of victims of domestic violence. Organizations supporting abused women have said that existing safeguards remain insufficient. Possible legislative changes are also being considered, including measures to improve victims' access to information about the release of offenders and to strengthen supervision of high-risk perpetrators.
2: After the news bulletin compiled from Slovak press agencies, here comes the second part of today's program.

0: First, we launch our new summer series, Her Stories from the Capital, Remarkable Women of Bratislava, in which we explore the lives of women whose names are far less visible on the city's streets despite their remarkable contributions to society.
1: From her career, Olga Borodáčová-Országová was not only actress in theater, but she is considered one of the first actors in radio.
0: And then, the latest sunny episode of Slovak Soundcheck will show us how to talk about future plans in Slovak.
2: So, budeš robiť literally means you will do.
0: I'm Veronika Štěpánová, and you are listening to the English broadcast of Radio Slovakia International.
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0: History tends to tell us the stories of men, inventors, pioneers, and rulers. Streets and squares are named after them as gestures of recognition and respect, and Slovakia's capital, Bratislava, is no exception. Almost 10 years ago, economist and historian Andrej Svorenčík of the University of Mannheim pointed out that in Bratislava there is roughly one street named after a woman for every 25 named after men. By comparison, the ratio is about 1 to 11 in Vienna and 1 to 7 in Hamburg. That isn't because there were fewer remarkable women. For centuries, women across Europe, including in what is now Slovakia, faced barriers to education, politics, and many professions. Street names may seem like a minor issue, but they are powerful symbols of the values a society chooses to celebrate. Even symbolic recognition can inspire future generations of girls and women and help break down invisible barriers. In our new summer series, Her Stories from the Capital, Remarkable Women of Bratislava, we explore the lives of women whose names are largely absent from the city's streets, despite their remarkable contributions to society. Today, we meet three of them, and we'll begin chronologically with Countess Maria Terezia Brunswick, or Brunčvíková, who was born in Bratislava in 1775. She's often remembered as one of Beethoven's great loves, but her greatest legacy is something quite different, founding the first kindergarten in the Habsburg monarchy. Introducing her is Bratislava tour guide, museum educator, and founder of the project Historický do SK, Lubomíra Černáková, speaking with my colleague Ladislava Hudzovičová.
4: Maria Terezia Brunšvíková sa narodila v Bratislave.
5: Maria Terezia Brunšvík was born in Bratislava at what used to be Rybné námestie, in English Fish Square. The house itself no longer exists. It stood just a few buildings from the Danube, but disappeared during the construction of today's SNP Bridge, known for its UFO-shaped structure. What's interesting is that although she was born in Bratislava, her family's main estate was actually near Budapest. Her father, Anton Brunšvík, was a high-ranking royal official, so he also had duties in Pressburg, today's Bratislava, and built a residence here. It was in that house that Maria Terezia was born in 1775.
0: Born into an aristocratic family, Maria Terezia Brunšvík grew up in a German-speaking cultural environment. Like many girls of her social class, she was educated by French and German governesses before continuing her studies in Vienna. Most women of her generation married young and had little chance to put their education to use. Brunswick chose a different path. She never married, continued learning throughout her life, and eventually devoted herself to education and social reform.
5: There was an important turning point in her life. After her sister died in 1821, Maria Terezia helped raise her nieces and nephews, which drew her deeper into pedagogy. What she learned while caring for the children eventually became professional work.
0: Travel also played an important role in shaping her ideas. During a journey to Switzerland, she encountered the educational thinking that would ultimately inspire her life's work.
5: In Switzerland, she encountered Johann Heinrich Pestalozzi, an important Swiss pedagogue and educational reformer who believed that even children from poor families deserved proper care and education. Those ideas deeply influenced Maria Terezia Brunšvík. In 1828, she decided to found the first preschool institution in Hungary in her mother's house in Budapest.
0: Inspired by Pestalozzi and the English educator Samuel Wilderspin, Brunswick established what she called a children's care home, the first kindergarten in the Kingdom of Hungary and one of the first in Central Europe. She believed that children from poor families deserved care and education from the earliest years. Her ideas also reflected the changing realities of the Industrial Revolution. As more parents left home to work in factories, someone had to take care for their young children.
5: That's why, already in 1829, she helped establish another kindergarten in Banská Bystrica, where the Harmanec paper mills had opened. She understood that many families had previously worked in agriculture, where children could stay close to their parents during the day. But once people started taking factory jobs to improve their living conditions, suddenly, there was nobody to care for the youngest children. Parents worked from dawn until night, and many children were left completely unattended.
0: After the first institutions in Budapest and Banská Bystrica, kindergartens soon followed in Pressburg and Trnava as well.
4: In 1830,
5: a kindergarten was opened in Bratislava on Josefská street. Later, it moved to the Vidrica district, to a street that no longer exists today. Another followed the next year near today's Hviezdoslav Square. And in 1840, another one opened on Kozia Street for children from Jewish families. That's why we consider Maria Terezia Brunschvik a pioneer of preschool education and the founder of kindergartens in Slovakia.
0: Her legacy, however, is not without controversy. Brunschvik promoted her schools by stressing that teaching would take place in Hungarian as well as German, even in towns like Banská Bystrica and Trnava, where Slovaks formed the majority. In doing so, her schools helped spread Hungarian language and culture. That earned her admiration among Hungarian patriots, but later also strong criticism from Slovak national intellectuals, who regarded these institutions as instruments of Magyarization. In many ways, Brunschvik represented a generation of aristocrats who consciously embraced a Hungarian national identity during the reform era. Yet none of those historical complexities changes one simple fact. The founder of the first kindergarten in the Habsburg monarchy was born right here in Bratislava. As we continue our journey through the lives of remarkable women connected with Slovakia's capital, we now travel north to Martin, the birthplace of one of the pioneers of Slovak professional theater. Although Olga Borodáčová-Országová was born there, she spent most of her career in Bratislava, becoming one of the leading actresses of the Slovak National Theater. Her story is told by Bratislava tour guide Katarína Bošták-Čatlošová.
1: Olga Borodáčová-Országová is one of the first professional Slovak actresses. She was born in 1899 in Martin. In the region of Martin, she received her first contact with theater by an amateur company. And later on, she also studied acting at the drama department of the State Conservatory in Prague.
0: While studying in Prague, she met her future husband, actor and director Jan Borodáč, who would also become one of the founders of modern Slovak professional theater.
1: They became a part of a company called Marška, which was a theater touring group, which worked during one season in 1921 till 22. And they promoted the idea of founding Slovak professional theater. Unfortunately, they disbanded after the first season, but the idea continued, and the members later formed the first group of professional actors.
0: The young couple returned to Bratislava, but the newly established Slovak National Theater was struggling financially and could not afford to employ its actors full-time. Olga therefore returned to her family home, while Jan briefly went back to teaching. The two married in 1922 and settled for a time in Sabino, in eastern Slovakia, where they founded a local amateur theater group. 2 years later, they returned to Bratislava for good, and both joined the Slovak National Theater. Jan Borodáč later even became the company's artistic director and head of its drama ensemble.
1: Olga Borodáčová with her husband stayed during the 1930s and 1940s until 1945, when the current director of Slovak National Theatre at that time, Andrej Bagár, asked Jan Borodáč to move to Košice, to Eastern Slovakia, and build there the East Slovak National Theatre located in Košice. The couple moved to Košice and they also continued in their professions building the new theater.
6: The couple spent the next 8 years in Košice. After returning to Bratislava in 1953, Olga once again became a permanent member of the Slovak National Theater, where she remained until her retirement, performing many of the defining roles of her career.
1: From her career, we can also mention that she was not only actress in theater, but she is considered one of the first actors in radio. She played in the drama Herodes and Herodias from Slovak writer Pavel Orsák Hviezdoslav. It was one of the first broadcastings in Slovak radio in 1926. Also, she was an actress in a movie dedicated to Milan Rastislav Štefánik, general of the Slovak army. She played his mother in this movie, but also appeared in several more movies later on.
6: In recognition of her achievements, Olga Borodáčová-Orságová received many of Czechoslovakia's highest artistic honors, including the titles Merited Artist and later National Artist, as well as two state prizes. Even after her retirement, she spent the rest of her life in Bratislava, where she died in 1986. Today, a street in Bratislava's Ružino district bears the name of her husband, Jan Borodáč. Olga herself, despite being one of Slovakia's first professional actresses and one of the defining figures of Slovak theater, has yet to receive the same honor. Our final remarkable woman today may be less well known than the others, but her achievements are no less extraordinary. Anna Kocková-Kratochvílová was born not in Bratislava or even in Slovakia, but in Tuzla, in present-day Bosnia and Herzegovina, in 1915. Yet the Slovak encyclopedia Beliana lists her as a Slovak microbiologist. Her specialty was a product closely associated with former Czechoslovakia, beer. Bratislava tour guide Lubomíra Černáková explains more.
7: Vždycky sú veľmi dôležití tí sladkovia v pivovároch.
5: When people think about beer, they usually think about brewmasters. But when it comes to the science behind beer, the research that forms the foundation of brewing itself, two women played a truly exceptional role. One was the Czech scientist Gabriela Basážová, who is today a member of the Czech Brewing Hall of Fame. The other was Anna Kocková-Kratochvílová. Both worked at the Research Institute of Brewing and Malting in Prague and had an enormous influence on the quality of Czechoslovak beer.
6: According to Černáková, the difference between the two women was that Basážová became known for applying scientific knowledge directly in breweries. Kocková-Kratochvílová, meanwhile, focused on the microscopic organisms that make fermentation possible.
5: After finishing her work in Prague, she moved to Bratislava, which is why we consider her one of our own. She worked at the Faculty of Chemical Technology of the Slovak University of Technology and later at the Institute of Chemistry of the Slovak Academy of Sciences. People often refer to her as the Queen of Yeast, and that title wasn't connected only to beer. Her expertise was important for wine production and for the food industry more broadly.
6: She specialized in the classification of yeasts and yeast-like microorganisms. Her contributions were so significant that a whole genus of yeast was later named Kockovaila in her honor, while another species carries the name Rhodosporidium Kratochvílová. From 1953 onwards, she worked in Bratislava, while also lecturing abroad and serving as an expert in industrial microbiology in places as far apart as East Germany, Cuba, and North Korea.
5: She was enormously respected during her lifetime and remains highly respected today. She founded a major yeast congress that still exists. Even today, leading microbiologists from around the world gather there to share research and discuss new discoveries.
6: The first international symposium on yeast in 1964 in Smolenice, she organized together with Erich Minárik. bringing together researchers from across Czechoslovakia and neighboring countries. 3 years later, the Czechoslovak Society of Microbiology established a dedicated commission of yeasts, of which she became one of the chairpersons, helping turn those meetings into a regular scientific tradition. What makes this especially remarkable is that all of it happened while Czechoslovakia was still behind the Iron Curtain.
5: Even during the communist period, without any political involvement, she belonged to a small group of scientists who were allowed to maintain professional contacts with researchers in Western countries. That privilege came solely from her scientific reputation and expertise.
6: The 50th annual conference on yeast she helped establish symbolically returned to Smolenice this May, nearly 34 years after her death in 1992. But conferences are only part of her legacy. She offered and co-authored numerous scientific monographs and textbooks, published more than 300 research papers, registered 27 patents, and was credited with 5 scientific discoveries. A remarkable legacy for a woman remembered simply as the Queen of Yeast.

0: You've been listening to the first edition of our summer series, Her Stories from the Capital, Remarkable Women of Bratislava, exploring the lives of women whose contributions helped shape both Bratislava and Slovak society. Today's stories were brought to us by Bratislava tour guides Katarína Bolšták-Čatlošová and Lubomíra Černáková, speaking with my colleague Ladislava Hudzovičová. Join us again in the coming weeks as we discover more remarkable women whose stories deserve to be remembered.
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0: What are your plans for this summer? In today's episode of Slovak Soundcheck, we'll learn how to talk about our summer plans in Slovak and explore the basics of the Slovak future dance in a beginner-friendly way.
2: This is Slovak Soundcheck, helping you get by in Slovakia, one phrase at a time.
0: Ahojte, welcome to Slovak Soundcheck, the show that helps you sound more like a native in no time. Ja som Veronika and joining me today is my dear Irish friend, Sean.
3: Ahoj, Veronika.
0: Ahoj. So Sean, are you happy that summer, or leto in Slovak, is finally here?
3: Yeah, definitely. Longer days, warmer weather, lots of mosquitoes, places to swim. So mostly, yeah. What about you?
0: Same. Summer is probably my favorite season. People seem more relaxed and there's always something happening, like trips, festivals, holidays.
3: Yeah, that's true. So do you have any plans for summer?
0: I do. I'm planning a couple of trips abroad and I'd also love to visit some festivals here in Slovakia.
3: Oh, sounds good.
0: And what about you? Aké máš plány na leto? What plans do you have for the summer?
3: Aké mám plány na leto? Well, I'm also planning to go to a few festivals in Slovakia and abroad. A couple of trips here and there, Lithuania, Latvia, Ireland.
0: Cool. But before you do all of your plans, let's learn some useful phrases for talking about summer plans in Slovak too.
3: Mm-hmm.
0: And we'll even touch on the future tense a little bit.
3: Oh, exciting. So how does the future tense work in Slovak?
0: Yeah, well, let's take a practical example. Instead of asking, aké máš plány na leto, I could ask, čo budeš robiť v lete? What will you do in summer?
3: Čo budeš robiť v lete?
0: Exactly. Here you can see two verbs. Robiť is in its infinitive form, mm-hmm. ending in te, and means to do. While budeš is the future form of the verb byť, to be, in the second person singular, ty.
3: So budeš robiť literally means you will do.
0: Exactly. And we can use the same pattern with lots of activities. For example, budem cestovať, I will travel.
3: Budem cestovať.
0: Or budem oddychovať, I will relax.
3: Budem oddychovať.
0: And one more useful phrase, budem mať voľno, I will have some time off.
3: Budem mať voľno.
0: Great. This pattern, budem plus another verb, is a very common way to talk about future plans in Slovak.
3: Wait, so does that mean there's another way to talk about the future too?
0: Actually, yes. Slovak verbs come in different types, and some of them can express the future without using budem, simply being in present tense. But don't worry about it too much for now. People will understand you perfectly, even if you stick with budem plus a verb.
3: Oh, good to hear, okay.
0: But there is one more useful thing worth learning, especially when talking about summer plans.
3: Mm-hmm.
0: The verb ísť, meaning to go.
3: Oh yeah, like idem, ideš. I know that one from our transport episode.
0: Exactly. This verb is a little special because it has its own future forms. For example, instead of saying budem ísť, you can either use the present tense to refer to a future plan in the context, or use the dedicated future form pôjdem, I will go.
3: Pôjdem.
0: So if you are talking about summer plans, you could say pôjdem na dovolenku, I will go on a holiday.
3: Pôjdem na dovolenku.
0: Or pôjdem na výlet, I will go on a trip.
3: Pôjdem na výlet.
0: And if you are a music fan, pôjdem na festival, I will go to a festival.
3: Pôjdem na festival.
0: Perfect. And before summer slips away, let's do a quick recap.
3: Okay, let's go. Summer.
0: Leto.
3: Plans.
0: Plány.
3: What plans do you have for summer?
0: Aké máš plány na leto?
3: What will you do in summer?
4: Čo budeš robiť v lete?
3: I will travel.
4: Budem cestovať.
3: I will relax.
4: Budem oddychovať.
3: I will have some time off.
4: Budem mať voľno.
0: And now let's practice the future form of the verb ísť, to go. I will go on holiday.
3: Pôjdem na dovolenku.
4: I will go on a trip.
3: Pôjdem na výlet.
4: I will go to a festival.
3: Pôjdem na festival.
0: And that's it for today. This was Slovak Soundcheck, helping you make summer plans in Slovak one phrase at a time. If you'd like to learn more, head over to the English section of our RSI website. Ja som Veronika.
3: Ja som Sean.
0: And until next time, take care.
3: Ahojte.
0: And with that, we've reached the end of today's show. Signing off from the studio, as always on Mondays, I'm Veronika Štepánová, and together with our sound technician Romana Šunderlíková, we wish you a nice week ahead. Until next time, goodbye, or as we say on the radio, do počutia.

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1: For Tuesday, the 14th of July, this is Patricia Polakovičová.
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1: Slovakia launches UN Security Council campaign. EU delays new Russia sanctions. And government expands home renovation scheme. Slovakia has officially launched its campaign for a non-permanent seat on the United Nations Security Council for the 2028-2029 term. Speaking at the UN headquarters in New York, Foreign Minister Juraj Blanár said Slovakia aims to play a more active role in promoting peace, international law, and multilateral cooperation, while intensifying diplomatic efforts ahead of the 2027 election. During his visit at the UN headquarters, Blanár also addressed the UN High-Level Political Forum on Sustainable Development, where he called for faster implementation of the UN's 2030 agenda and highlighted the role of nuclear energy, new technologies, and artificial intelligence in achieving sustainable development goals. He also met UN Secretary General Antonio Guterres to discuss Slovakia's Security Council bid, ongoing conflicts in Ukraine and the Middle East, and reforms to strengthen the United Nations. EU foreign ministers failed to approve the 21st package of sanctions against Russia during Monday's Foreign Affairs Council meeting, with discussions set to continue later this week. Slovak State Secretary Marek Eštok said the proposed measures do not threaten Slovakia's economic interests, adding that the government carefully reviews every sanctions package to protect businesses and energy supplies. The meeting also focused on continued support for Ukraine. Eštok reiterated that Slovakia will continue providing humanitarian and energy assistance while supporting peace efforts, but will not participate in military aid. He also highlighted Slovakia's role in strengthening electricity connections with Ukraine through a 100 million euro EU-backed project. Slovak Post says its ongoing transformation is designed to modernize services and ensure the company's long-term sustainability, rejecting opposition claims that post offices are being closed without adequate alternatives. The company says services such as home delivery, smaller local branches, and digital solutions already provide access for many customers without the need for traditional post offices. According to Slovak Post, more than 1,000 of its 1,300 branches currently operate at loss, making reform unavoidable. The opposition KDH has criticized the closure of branches, particularly in rural areas, and is calling for an explanation of the criteria used to decide which offices are affected. Slovakia's Environment Ministry has approved the environmental assessment for Slovnaft's planned waste-to-energy plant in Bratislava, allowing the project to move forward. The facility would process up to 220,000 tons of municipal and industrial waste a year, with operations expected to begin in 2029 or 2030. The ministry said the project meets environmental standards and imposed 56 conditions to reduce its environmental impact. It also stressed that the plant will process only waste generated in Slovakia, despite concerns raised by local governments and environmental groups.
0: Topical issue.
1: Environment Minister Tomáš Taraba has introduced two new funding programs from the Modernization Fund, designed to improve energy efficiency and reduce energy costs for both businesses and households. A 150 million euro scheme will support companies investing in modern technologies, energy efficient production facilities, and renovated industrial buildings. The environment minister says the program aims to strengthen the competitiveness of Slovak industry while lowering energy consumption. Applications can be submitted until the 16th of October. Taraba also announced a new round of the Obnov Dom Mini Plus program for households at risk of energy poverty. Taraba said the program reflects the state's role in helping households reduce their energy consumption and lower electricity bills, adding that it is intended to provide practical support to those who need it the most. With 186 million euros allocated over the next 2 years, the scheme increases the maximum grant to 11,000 euros, removes the requirement for an energy certificate, and expands support for insulation, window replacement, and others. Applications open on the 15th of July, with the first round expected to benefit up to 5,000 households.
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0: Welcome to Slovakia Today on Radio Slovakia International. I'm your host, Ben Pasco. With me, as usual, for this Tuesday edition is Romana Šundelíková at the sound desk. Today, we are going to continue with the State of Slovakia Today series, where I talk with different people from different segments of Slovak society today, and we discuss what's going right here, what maybe not so right. Basically, we talk about how they see the state of Slovakia today. Today's guest, Gregory Fabian, came to Slovakia from the U.S. in the early 1990s to help the newly formed country in its transformation to a democratic country with a market-driven economy. Over the years, he's been an actor, a human rights lawyer, business consultant, and teacher. His connection to Slovakia goes back generations, as you'll find out that all four of his grandparents were born here. He was a Slovak living abroad, but is now a Slovak citizen living in Bratislava, who's helping make Bratislava and Slovakia a better and easier place for foreigners to live. Obviously, we began our discussion with the question most often posed to foreigners living here. What are you doing here? How did you get here? So let's hear a bit about Mr. Fabian's origin story and how he came to be in Slovakia today.
1: All of my grandparents were born here in Slovakia, and they emigrated to the States in the huge emigration waves at the turn of the 19th, 20th century. And they were from, respectively, mom's parents were from Spiš, and dad's parents were from Zemplin. So I have, you know, I'm one of unusual American, and I have my nationality of all four grandparents is the same, you know. So anyhow, but my girlfriend at the time, she had an opportunity to work in Slovakia. She had an offer from the Ministry of Foreign Affairs to be the director of the press and public information. Anyhow, we just moved into a lovely apartment in New York, and she literally 2 weeks later goes to Washington and meets the president and his wife, because my girlfriend was hired by the Slovak embassy in Washington to be the interpreter for President Kovac and his wife when they came to Washington for the Holocaust Memorial Dedication in 1993, the April of 1993. So they liked her so much that they literally, the president offered her a job. So she came back and she looked at me and she said, "What do you think?" I said, "Let's do it. This is fantastic." You know. So she went. I didn't go until October of 93. She was there in July of 93. So, and I had no job or anything. I came as a trailing partner, but I fun. I mean, I started, for example, American Chamber of Commerce in the Slovak Republic was just starting up. There were a bunch of people here, Americans and internationals, who were kind of interested in starting it up. So I had an opportunity to be on the ground floor of that. So I was one of the founding members of the chamber. As things kept rolling along here during the Mečiar years, foreign investment became less and less. You know, we were having problems in the American Chamber of Commerce because it was getting so difficult to attract people because of Mečiarism, because of the political instability of the Mečiar years. So in 1995, a friend of mine, another American lawyer here, I'm a New York lawyer by training, but another American lawyer here left a job working for an international non-governmental organization in Vienna called the International Helsinki Federation for Human Rights. And he was working as their representative here in Bratislava, actually, with the Slovak Helsinki Committee. And he left to take a job at the UNHCR office here in Bratislava, and he asked me if I'd be interested. And I said yes, because number one, I'd always been interested in human rights. I'd never done any human rights work, but I realized that I sort of thought economic development here was going to drive the politics into more democratic values, and it didn't work. So I realized that it wasn't economic development was the issue here. It was democracy, human rights, rule of law, above and beyond national politics, left or right politics. And there's this moral North Star, which are human rights, actually. And countries voluntarily and legally commit themselves to these treaties. But, you know, they obligate themselves legally, but they don't necessarily implement them and make them a part of the, you know, law as they should, either at law or in practice. Sometimes the law is compliant with the international treaty, but in practice it's not working. So anyhow, I got involved in human rights because of this, actually.
0: Well, you mentioned the term Mechiarism, and the 1990s and the early 90s was there was Prime Minister Vladimir Mechiar. Can you tell us a little bit more about this? I mean, you're right, they just formed a country. It seemed like there's going to be investment, but as you mentioned, it didn't bring in a lot of foreign investment. How can you describe, what can you tell us about these times?
1: I do remember the Secretary of State, the United States Secretary of State, Madeleine Albright at that time, called Slovakia the black hole in Central Europe because of its democratic deficit. And Czechia and Poland and Hungary, the other Visegrad countries, were all looking west. They were looking for EU integration. They were looking for a democracy in the sense of Western Europe and EU, that kind of thing. And they were also looking for EU membership and NATO membership and these things. And Slovakia was talking democracy, but behaving in the old days. They were, you know, and they were, you know, more allied in some ways with people in the East than they were with people in the West. And the human rights violations started to happen here quite, I mean, freedom of expression issues, minority rights of like for Roma and the Hungarian minorities were suffering. There were problems with education and such. There were discrimination and so on, all kinds of issues. But they were blatant, you know. Somebody tried to pass a law here, for example, is in 1990, maybe 6 or 97, the Slovak National Party was one of the coalition partners at the time, and they were getting really fed up with all the bad press that Slovakia was getting in the West. So they decided to, this is not funny, but it's amazing. They decided to propose a law, the Law on the Protection of the Republic, I think it was. And the laws basically said that anyone who spreads false information abroad, which damages the interests of the Slovak Republic, shall be subject to fine or imprisonment or both, you know. No, I mean, you know, you don't have to be a lawyer to realize how broad that was. I mean, and also, do you have to go abroad to spread it? Or if you write your mother in Germany, you know, that I disagree with Mechiar's policies. And there was tremendous national, international pressure to, and they finally got rid of it after like 7 or 8 months. They finally threw it out of the parliament, and everybody realized it was really such a mess. But these are the kinds of violations that were happening. They were blatant. In fact, unfortunately, they're some of the most blatant violations. I haven't seen such blatant violations, for example, until the Trumpism came to the United States in 2015 or whatever. So, yeah, I mean, it's so important that countries understand that human rights are not a question of left or right politics on the national scale. They should be regarded as a moral North Star for politicians of every ilk to check in with when they start proposing policies. But people don't, you know. They don't do their human rights compliance check when they do a proposal of legislation or something like that. Yeah, it's so important because these rights are what enables a person to realize their full potential as a human being. I realized this. I worked in the Balkans and for the OSCE as a human rights lawyer in Kosovo for 4 years and in Sarajevo for 5 years. And I saw what the perennial violation of human rights, it literally is a recipe for conflict. And what happened in the Balkans was severe. What happened in Kosovo was really quite severe. But I realized that human rights are extremely important to the development of the country, because if the government doesn't respect and protect and fulfill them on the part of everybody in the country, that's a recipe for conflict. So the more that governments respect and protect and fulfill them, the less of a chance there is for a conflict. And if there is a conflict, at least there is a way that, you know, it can be resolved peacefully. Conversely, the less that governments respect and protect and fulfill these rights for everybody, the more of a chance there is for conflict. That conflict could be local, regional, national, international, spread into other countries. That's what happened. The lessons I learned in the Balkans. So you know, people are saying now these days, well, you know, people are almost cynical about human rights.
0: We hear a lot in Slovakia about democracy being under threat, or that we know the less human rights. Over the 30 plus years you've been around Slovakia, mm-hmm. How does it compare to those times in the 90s? And is democracy here under threat?
1: Yes, it is. It is under threat. Let me give you a particularly good example. Amnesty International, the Slovak chapter, just issued a report recently on the attacks on NGOs on their funding, on criticism of them, making it more difficult for them to tax reasons, and so on. Okay, this is really a civil society is extremely important, and Slovakia should know that, because in 1998 it was this vibrant civil society in Slovakia that literally changed things around, where Mečiar was ousted and we had a government that came in that was EU-bound, was NATO-bound, and so on. But it was the NGO community, not the political opposition, that really changed things around here. And most of the international donors will recognize that. So civil society is important because it's a counterweight, it's sort of a democratic balance on government. But when government starts trying to eliminate them or criticizes them and really starts to attack them, it's one thing. They don't have, the government can disagree with what an NGO has to say, but when the government starts to really attack them structurally and such, this is a real threat to democracy.

0: mama, on zase pýta vodu. 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
1: We now continue my conversation with former Slovak living abroad, current Slovak citizen, Gregory Fabian, and who, among other things, is helping Bratislava with the Bratislava Foreigners platform. I asked Mr. Fabian what it meant to be a Slovak living abroad and if it gave him any advantages when he came to Slovakia.
2: Well, the one advantage it had was that I could file for citizenship after living here for 3 years, as opposed to 8 years or whatever. So that's one. But I decided to try to learn the Slovak language as best I could, and I decided I was not going to file for citizenship until I got a handle on it. But
3: still not a citizen?
2: No, I am a citizen. I became a citizen about 2 years ago, actually, finally. Yeah, so. The Slovak citizenship was really important to me as well. I was very impressed and very important to me. Now, as far as the Slovak living abroad goes, yeah, I didn't, you know, I was filed for it, and I also had the Slovak living abroad status, but now that I'm a citizen, of course, it kind of preempts it a little bit, so.
1: Okay, and the language. You've mentioned you've been learning the language, and you take it very seriously. I'm very impressed with how many classes you take. What's it like learning the language, and do you have any helpful hints about learning the language?
2: Okay, well, I should caution people. There's an institute in Washington, I believe, that they serve diplomats, and they try to rate the difficulty of people for whom their English is their mother tongue. And they rate Slovakia. There's five levels of difficulty, five being the most difficult. Slavic languages and Slovak are in the fourth level of difficulty. Because they're so extremely different, the grammar is so different. So, you know, first of all, you have two forms of verbs. Each verb has a perfect and imperfect. Then you have six cases of nouns, and every noun has to be declined according to gender, number, and case. Not only nouns, pronouns, adjectives, and so on. So it's crazy. Then on top of that, you have all these exceptions, which, you know, I just...
1: Can an adult learn Slovak, or do you have to be born here and go through dictation and getting your hand slapped as a young child?
2: Yeah, you can. I don't have an affinity for some people have more of a natural talent for learning languages. I don't. So for me, it involves just keeping at it, studying, trying to read, listening to television in Slovak, but also working with the grammar and such through private lessons with a private teacher. I have an hour and a half twice a week. Plus, I have to do about at least an hour of homework to prepare for each. You know, so. Now, for me, though, I learned, after years of trying to learn grammar, I learned that it's just as important to learn the grammar. It's just as important to converse and to listen to it and hear it and start to use it. I live alone, so for me, it was kind of my main source of conversation is my language teacher. But in my daily dealings, for example, in the market or whatever, I have to use it or whatever. So for basic things, I'm fine. In fact, I can't even go to government offices. I had to go to get my passport and such, and I was able to do that. And so, but yeah, you really, in addition to studying the grammar, you really have to listen to it and hear it and converse with people and such. It's really important because, yeah, you have to get in your ear. If you just learn it, try to learn it grammatically, you're always sitting there thinking, whereas it should become kind of like automatic what it sounds like, you know.
1: You know, you've been here for over so many years. What's the biggest changes or the most important changes you've seen in Slovakia over these years?
2: Well, I am. It was really one of the, in my own career, in my own professional life, to see Slovakia become a member of the EU and NATO and I think it's 2004. That for me was probably the biggest change, and it revolutionized things here. Well, I returned to Slovakia in 2009 because I wanted to come here and settle down, buy a flat, and live here permanently. And when I came back, it was just like, it was another world. There was so much development. There was, you know, you could see the effect of being a member of the EU. And of course, there was, you know, the tremendous commercial and residential real estate development, which for better or for worse, there's good parts and bad parts to that. But that was impressive. But also, they had evolved politically much more. There was more of an idea of what basic democratic values are. They were instilled in politicians and such. They were still the old school, though, that, you know, and it's to this day. It's still an issue where some politicians here just don't have a reference point of basic democratic values and no respect for human rights, rule of law, you know.
4: One other thing you're involved in is the Foreigners Platform in Bratislava. Ah. And what is that, in your words, and what's going on with that now? Where does it stand?
2: Well, I'm really happy to say that I was just at a meeting last week where we finalized the document that will establish a procedure for how the platform will operate. Now, the platform is simply this. It's to it's an integration platform. It's to provide an opportunity for foreigners to have a dialogue with the mayor's office here in Bratislava. Anytime there are issues and things they want to discuss, either they have problems or they have issues that might affect them politically or whatever. So there should be some kind of a platform or a mechanism whereby they can do this. Well, the Milan Shemeshka Foundation started working with other groups to try to develop this foreigners dialogue platform. And they initially had me involved originally. I did a lot of work researching how these platforms that were set up in other European countries and what the EU has to say about them and such. And so we started working on it. Well, we had a lot of meetings that kept going on, but there was no money dedicated to actually having a really formalizing things. So finally, about a year and a half, 2 years ago, Bloomberg Associates in New York were hired by the Slovak government to come in and to actually organize this, you know, to actually start to work on a statute and work on a rules of procedure and such. And I'm very pleased to say that they came up with a really good document. They sent it around to about 10 or 15 members of people who had been coming to the meetings and such for our comments. And then they came in and they went through article by article with each person that was there in person in order to finalize the document. And we did, actually. And so they're in the process of doing the final drafting and such, and then they're going to send it around to everybody. But it's really great because it provides a structure to how to do this. It provides a meeting structure, how meetings are conducted, who is eligible to participate, all the questions you would need to answer. So, but it's very, very good because integration is so important. You know, some people think that there should be assimilation. In other words, you just give up your own, your private culture, and you become part of Slovak. No. Segregation is bad. Assimilation is bad. What you want is integration. It means that you can keep your traditions and such within your own community, but yet still become a part of mainstream society. You know, that's the way it should work. Mm-hmm. So I'm really hopeful of this. I'm extremely pleased, let me say, that the mayor's office has taken, they actually have developed an integration strategy as well. And they've set up an office for, there's a center on Česká 2 called Loom, which is also set up for foreigners. They have legal assistance there. They have psychological assistance. They have many different facets. It's very good. I think it needs to be publicized more, but it's really excellent. And it's free services, basically.
4: 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Thanks as usual to our sound technician, Romana Shundulikova, for making me look so good. This is Ben Pasco signing off. Until next time, do početi.

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1: Slovakia launches UN Security Council campaign. EU delays new Russia sanctions. And government expands home renovation scheme. Slovakia has officially launched its campaign for a non-permanent seat on the United Nations Security Council for the 2028 to 2029 term. Speaking at the UN headquarters in New York, Foreign Minister Juraj Blanár said Slovakia aims to play a more active role in promoting peace, international law, and multilateral cooperation, while intensifying diplomatic efforts ahead of the 2027 election. During his visit at the UN headquarters, Blanár also addressed the UN High-Level Political Forum on Sustainable Development, where he called for faster implementation of the UN's 2030 agenda and highlighted the role of nuclear energy, new technologies, and artificial intelligence in achieving sustainable development goals. He also met UN Secretary General Antonio Guterres to discuss Slovakia's Security Council bid, ongoing conflicts in Ukraine and the Middle East, and reforms to strengthen the United Nations. EU foreign ministers failed to approve the 21st package of sanctions against Russia during Monday's Foreign Affairs Council meeting, with discussions set to continue later this week. Slovak State Secretary Marek Eštok said the proposed measures do not threaten Slovakia's economic interests, adding that the government carefully reviews every sanctions package to protect businesses and energy supplies. The meeting also focused on continued support for Ukraine. Eštok reiterated that Slovakia will continue providing humanitarian and energy assistance while supporting peace efforts, but will not participate in military aid. He also highlighted Slovakia's role in strengthening electricity connections with Ukraine through a 100 million euro EU-backed project. Slovak Post says its ongoing transformation is designed to modernize services and ensure the company's long-term sustainability, rejecting opposition claims that post offices are being closed without adequate alternatives. The company says services such as home delivery, smaller local branches, and digital solutions already provide access for many customers without the need for traditional post offices. According to Slovak Post, more than 1,000 of its 1,300 branches currently operate at loss, making reform unavoidable. The opposition KDH has criticized the closure of branches, particularly in rural areas, and is calling for an explanation of the criteria used to decide which offices are affected. Slovakia's Environment Ministry has approved the environmental assessment for Slovnaft's planned waste-to-energy plant in Bratislava, allowing the project to move forward. The facility would process up to 220,000 tons of municipal and industrial waste a year, with operations expected to begin in 2029 or 2030. The ministry said the project meets environmental standards and imposed 56 conditions to reduce its environmental impact. It also stressed that the plant will process only waste generated in Slovakia, despite concerns raised by local governments and environmental groups.
0: Topical issue.
1: Environment Minister Tomáš Taraba has introduced two new funding programs from the Modernization Fund, designed to improve energy efficiency and reduce energy costs for both businesses and households. A 150 million euro scheme will support companies investing in modern technologies, energy efficient production facilities, and renovated industrial buildings. The environment minister says the program aims to strengthen the competitiveness of Slovak industry while lowering energy consumption. Applications can be submitted until the 16th of October. Taraba also announced a new round of the Obnov Dom Mini Plus program for households at risk of energy poverty. Taraba said the program reflects the state's role in helping households reduce their energy consumption and lower electricity bills, adding that it is intended to provide practical support to those who need it the most. with 186 million euros allocated over the next 2 years, the scheme increases the maximum grant to 11,000 euros, removes the requirement for an energy certificate, and expands support for insulation, window replacement, and others. Applications open on the 15th of July, with the first round expected to benefit up to 5,000 households.
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0: Welcome to Slovakia Today on Radio Slovakia International. I'm your host, Ben Pasco. With me, as usual, for this Tuesday edition is Romana Šundilíková at the sound desk. Today, we are going to continue with the State of Slovakia Today series, where I talk with different people from different segments of Slovak society today, and we discuss what's going right here, what maybe not so right. Basically, we talk about how they see the state of Slovakia today. Today's guest, Gregory Fabian, came to Slovakia from the U.S. in the early 1990s to help the newly formed country in its transformation to a democratic country with a market-driven economy. Over the years, he's been an actor, a human rights lawyer, business consultant, and teacher. His connection to Slovakia goes back generations, as you'll find out that all four of his grandparents were born here. He was a Slovak living abroad, but is now a Slovak citizen living in Bratislava, who's helping make Bratislava and Slovakia a better and easier place for foreigners to live. Obviously, we began our discussion with the question most often posed to foreigners living here. What are you doing here? How did you get here? So let's hear a bit about Mr. Fabian's origin story and how he came to be in Slovakia today.
1: All of my grandparents were born here in Slovakia, and they immigrated to the States in the huge emigration waves at the turn of the 19th, 20th century. And they were from, respectively, mom's parents were from Spiš and dad's parents were from Zemplin. So I have, you know, I'm one of unusual American, and I have my nationality of all four grandparents is the same, you know. So anyhow, but we, girlfriend at the time, she had an opportunity to work in Slovakia. She had an offer from the Ministry of Foreign Affairs to be the director of the press and public information. Anyhow, we just moved into a lovely apartment in New York, and she literally 2 weeks later goes to Washington and meets the president and his wife, because my girlfriend was hired by the Slovak embassy in Washington to be the interpreter for President Kovac and his wife when they came to Washington for the Holocaust Memorial Dedication in 1993, the April of 1993. So they liked her so much that they literally, the president offered her a job. So she came back and she looked at me and she said, "What do you think?" I said, "Let's do it. This is fantastic." You know. So she went. I didn't go until October of 93. She was there in July of 93. So, and I had no job or anything. I came as a trailing partner, but I found, I mean, I started, for example, American Chamber of Commerce in the Slovak Republic was just starting up. There were a bunch of people here, Americans and internationals who were kind of interested in starting it up. So I had an opportunity to be on the ground floor of that. So I was one of the founding members of the chamber. As things kept rolling along here during the Mečiar years, foreign investment became less and less. We were having problems in the American Chamber of Commerce because it was getting so difficult to attract people because of Mečiarism, because of the political instability of the Mečiar years. So in 1995, a friend of mine, another American lawyer here, I'm a New York lawyer by training, but another American lawyer here left a job working for an international non-governmental organization in Vienna called the International Helsinki Federation for Human Rights. And he was working as their representative here in Bratislava, actually, with the Slovak Helsinki Committee. And he left to take a job at the UNHCR office here in Bratislava. And he asked me if I'd be interested. And I said, yes. Because, number one, I'd always been interested in human rights. I never did any human rights work. But I realized that I sort of thought economic development here was going to drive the politics into more democratic values, and it didn't work. So I realized that it wasn't economic development was the issue here. It was democracy, human rights, rule of law, above and beyond national politics, left or right politics. And there's this moral North Star, which are human rights, actually. And countries voluntarily and legally commit themselves to these treaties. But, you know, they obligate themselves legally, but they don't necessarily implement them and make them a part of the, you know, law as they should, either at law or in practice. Sometimes the law is compliant with the international treaty. But in practice, it's not working. So anyhow, so I got involved in human rights because of this, actually.
0: Well, you mentioned the term Mechiarism, and the 1990s and the early 90s was there was Prime Minister Vladimir Mechiar. Can you tell us a little bit more about this? I mean, you're right, they just formed a country. It seemed like there's going to be investment, but as you mentioned, it didn't bring in a lot of foreign investment. How can you describe, what can you tell us about these times?
1: I do remember the Secretary of State, the United States Secretary of State, Madeleine Albright at that time, called Slovakia the black hole in Central Europe because of its democratic deficit. And Czechia and Poland and Hungary, the other Visegrad countries, were all looking west. They were looking for EU integration. They were looking for a democracy in the sense of Western Europe and EU, that kind of thing. And they were also looking for EU membership and NATO membership and these things. And Slovakia was talking democracy, but behaving in the old days. They were, you know, and they were, you know, more allied in some ways with people in the East than they were with people in the West. And the human rights violations started to happen here quite, I mean, freedom of expression issues, minority rights of like for Roma and the Hungarian minorities were suffering. There were problems with education and such. There were discrimination and so on, all kinds of issues. But they were blatant, you know. They somebody tried to pass a law here, for example, is in 1996 or 1997, the Slovak National Party was one of the coalition partners at the time, and they were getting really fed up with all the bad press that Slovakia was getting in the West. So they decided to, this is not funny, but it's amazing. They decided to propose a law, the Law on the Protection of the Republic, I think it was. And the laws basically said that anyone who spreads false information abroad, which damages the interests of the Slovak Republic, shall be subject to fine or imprisonment or both, you know. No, I mean, you don't have to be a lawyer to realize how broad that was. I mean, and also, do you have to go abroad to spread it? Or if you write your mother in Germany, you know, that I disagree with Mechiar's policies. And there was tremendous national, international pressure to, and they finally got rid of it. After like 7 or 8 months, they finally threw it out of the parliament, and everybody realized it was really such a mess. But these are the kinds of violations that were happening. They were blatant. In fact, unfortunately, they're some of the most blatant violations. I haven't seen such blatant violations, for example, until the Trumpism came to the United States in 2015 or whatever. So, yeah, I mean, it's so important that countries understand that human rights are not a question of left or right politics on the national scale. They should be regarded as a moral North Star for politicians of every ilk to check in with when they start proposing policies. But people don't, you know. They don't do their human rights compliance check when they do a proposal of legislation or something like that. Yeah, it's so important because these rights are what enables a person to realize their full potential as a human being. I realized this. I worked in the Balkans and for the OSCE as a human rights lawyer in Kosovo for 4 years and in Sarajevo for 5 years. And I saw what the perennial violation of human rights, it literally is a recipe for conflict. And what happened in the Balkans was severe. What happened in Kosovo was really quite severe. But I realized that human rights are extremely important to the development of the country, because if the government doesn't respect and protect and fulfill them on the part of everybody in the country, that's a recipe for conflict. So the more that governments respect and protect and fulfill them, the less of a chance there is for a conflict. And if there is a conflict, at least there is a way that, you know, it can be resolved peacefully. Conversely, the less that governments respect and protect and fulfill these rights for everybody, the more of a chance there is for conflict. That conflict could be local, regional, national, international, spread into other countries. That's what happened. The lessons I learned in the Balkans. So you know, people are saying now these days, people are almost cynical about human rights. Yep.
0: We hear a lot in Slovakia about democracy being under threat, or that we know the less human rights. Over the 30 plus years you've been around Slovakia, mm-hmm. How does it compare to those times in the 90s? And is democracy here under threat?
1: Yes, it is. It is under threat. Let me give you a particularly good example. Amnesty International, the

that came in that was EU-bound, was NATO-bound, and so on. But it was the NGO community, not the political opposition, that really changed things around here. And most of the international donors will recognize that. So civil society is important because it's a counterweight, it's sort of a democratic balance on government. But when government starts trying to eliminate them or, you know, criticizes them and really starts to attack them, it's one thing. They don't have, you know, the government can disagree with what an NGO has to say, but when the government starts to really attack them structurally and such, this is a real threat to democracy.

0: sama, on zase pýta vodu. 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
1: We now continue my conversation with former Slovak living abroad, current Slovak citizen, Gregory Fabian, and who, among other things, is helping Bratislava with the Bratislava Foreigners platform. I asked Mr. Fabian what it meant to be a Slovak living abroad and if it gave him any advantages when he came to Slovakia.
2: Well, the one advantage it had was that I could file for citizenship after living here for 3 years, as opposed to 8 years or whatever. So that's one. But I decided to try to learn the Slovak language as best I could, and I decided I was not going to file for citizenship until I got a handle on it. But I am a citizen. I became a citizen about 2 years ago, actually, finally. Yeah, so. The Slovak citizenship was really important to me as well. I was very impressed and very important to me. Now, as far as the Slovak living abroad goes, yeah, I didn't, you know, I filed for it, and I also have the Slovak living abroad status, but now that I'm a citizen, of course, that kind of preempts it a little bit, so...
1: Okay, and the language. You've mentioned you've been learning the language, and you take it very seriously. I'm very impressed with how many classes you take. What's it like learning the language, and do you have any helpful hints about learning the language?
2: Okay, well, I should caution people. There's an institute in Washington, I believe, that they serve diplomats, and they try to rate the difficulty of people for whom their English is their mother tongue. And they rate Slovakia. There's five levels of difficulty, five being the most difficult. Slavic languages and Slovak are in the fourth level of difficulty. Because they're so extremely different, the grammar is so different. So, you know, first of all, you have two forms of verbs. Each verb has a

0: you know, a perfect and imperfect. Then you have six cases of nouns, and every noun has to be declined according to gender, number, and case. Not only nouns, pronouns, adjectives, and so on. So it's crazy. Then on top of that, you have all these exceptions, which, you know, I just...
1: Can an adult learn Slovak, or do you have to be born here and go through dictation and getting your hand slapped as a young child?
0: Yeah, you can. I don't have an affinity for some people have more of a natural talent for learning languages. I don't. So for me, it involves just keeping at it, studying, trying to read, listening to television in Slovak, but also working with the grammar and such through private lessons with a private teacher. I have an hour and a half twice a week. Plus, I have to do about an hour of homework to prepare for each. You know, so. Now, for me, though, I learned after years of trying to learn grammar, I learned that it's just as important to learn the grammar. It's just as important to converse and to listen to it and hear it and start to use it. I live alone, so for me, it was kind of my main source of conversation is my language teacher. But in my daily dealings, for example, in the market or whatever, I have to use it or whatever. So for basic things, I'm fine. In fact, I can't even go to government offices. I had to go to get my passport and such, and I was able to do that. And so, but yeah, you really, in addition to studying the grammar, you really have to listen to it and hear it and converse with people and such. It's really important because you have to get in your ear. If you just try to learn it grammatically, you're always sitting there thinking, whereas it should become kind of like automatic what it sounds like, you know.
1: You know, you've been here for over so many years. What's the biggest changes or the most important changes you've seen in Slovakia over these years?
0: Well, I am. It was really one of the, in my own career, in my own professional life, to see Slovakia become a member of the EU and NATO in I think it's 2004. That for me was probably the biggest change, and it revolutionized things here. Well, I returned to Slovakia in 2009 because I wanted to come here and settle down, buy a flat, and live here permanently. And when I came back, it was just like it was another world. There was so much development. There was, you know, you could see the effect of being a member of the EU. And of course, there was, you know, the tremendous commercial and residential real estate development, which for better or for worse, there's good parts and bad parts to that. But that was impressive. But also, they had evolved politically much more. There was more of an idea of what basic democratic values are. They were instilled in politicians and such. They were still the old school, though, that, you know, and it's to this day. It's still an issue where some politicians here just don't have a reference point of basic democratic values and human respect for human rights, rule of law, you know.
1: One other thing you're involved in is the Foreigners Platform in Bratislava. Ah. And what is that, in your words, and what's going on with that now? Where does it stand?
0: Well, I'm really happy to say that I was just at a meeting last week where we finalized the document that will establish a procedure for how the platform will operate. Now, the platform is simply this. It's to it's an integration platform. It's to provide an opportunity for foreigners to have a dialogue with the mayor's office here in Bratislava. Anytime there are issues and things they want to discuss, either they have problems or they have issues that might affect them politically or whatever. So there should be some kind of a platform or a mechanism whereby they can do this. Well, the Milan Šimečka Foundation started working with other groups to try to develop this Foreigners Dialogue platform. And they initially had me involved originally. I did a lot of work researching how these platforms that were set up in other European countries and what the EU has to say about them and such. And so we started working on it. Well, we had a lot of meetings that kept going on, but there was no money dedicated to actually having a really formalizing things. So finally, about a year and a half, 2 years ago, Bloomberg Associates in New York were hired by the Slovak government to come in and to actually organize this, you know, to actually start to work on a statute and work on a rules of procedure and such. And I'm very pleased to say that they came up with a really good document. They sent it around to about 10 or 15 members of people who had been coming to the meetings and such for our comments. And then they came in and they went through article by article with each person that was there in person in order to finalize the document. And We did, actually. And so they're in the process of doing the final drafting and such. And then they're going to send it around to everybody. But it's really great because it provides a structure to how to do this. It provides a meeting structure, how meetings are conducted, who is eligible to participate, all the questions you would need to answer. So, but it's very, very good because integration is so important. You know, some people think that there should be assimilation. In other words, you just give up your own, your private culture and you become part of Slovak. No, segregation is bad. Assimilation is bad. What you want is integration. It means that you can keep your traditions and such within your own community, but yet still become a part of mainstream society. You know, that's the way it should work. Mm-hmm. So I'm really hopeful of this. I'm extremely pleased, let me say, that the mayor's office has taken, they actually have developed an integration strategy as well. And they've set up an office for, there's a center on Cheska 2 called Loom, which is also set up for foreigners. They have legal assistance there. They have psychological assistance. They have many different facets. It's very good. I think it needs to be publicized more, but it's really excellent. And it's free services, basically.
1: 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Thanks as usual to our sound technician, Romana Shundulikova, for making me look so good. This is Ben Pasco signing off. Until next time, do početi.

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1: Slovakia launches UN Security Council campaign. EU delays new Russia sanctions. And government expands home renovation scheme. Slovakia has officially launched its campaign for a non-permanent seat on the United Nations Security Council for the 2028 to 2029 term. Speaking at the UN headquarters in New York, Foreign Minister Juraj Blanár said Slovakia aims to play a more active role in promoting peace, international law, and multilateral cooperation, while intensifying diplomatic efforts ahead of the 2027 election. During his visit at the UN headquarters, Blanár also addressed the UN High-Level Political Forum on Sustainable Development, where he called for faster implementation of the UN's 2030 agenda and highlighted the role of nuclear energy, new technologies, and artificial intelligence in achieving sustainable development goals. He also met UN Secretary General Antonio Guterres to discuss Slovakia's Security Council bid, ongoing conflicts in Ukraine and the Middle East, and reforms to strengthen the United Nations. EU foreign ministers failed to approve the 21st package of sanctions against Russia during Monday's Foreign Affairs Council meeting, with discussions set to continue later this week. Slovak State Secretary Marek Eštok said the proposed measures do not threaten Slovakia's economic interests, adding that the government carefully reviews every sanctions package to protect businesses and energy supplies. The meeting also focused on continued support for Ukraine. Eštok reiterated that Slovakia will continue providing humanitarian and energy assistance while supporting peace efforts, but will not participate in military aid. He also highlighted Slovakia's role in strengthening electricity connections with Ukraine through a 100 million euro EU-backed project. Slovak Post says its ongoing transformation is designed to modernize services and ensure the company's long-term sustainability, rejecting opposition claims that post offices are being closed without adequate alternatives. The company says services such as home delivery, smaller local branches, and digital solutions already provide access for many customers without the need for traditional post offices. According to Slovak Post, more than 1,000 of its 1,300 branches currently operate at loss, making reform unavoidable. The opposition KDH has criticized the closure of branches, particularly in rural areas, and is calling for an explanation of the criteria used to decide which offices are affected. Slovakia's Environment Ministry has approved the environmental assessment for Slovnaft's planned waste-to-energy plant in Bratislava, allowing the project to move forward. The facility would process up to 220,000 tons of municipal and industrial waste a year, with operations expected to begin in 2029 or 2030. The ministry said the project meets environmental standards and imposed 56 conditions to reduce its environmental impact. It also stressed that the plant will process only waste generated in Slovakia, despite concerns raised by local governments and environmental groups.
0: Topical issue.
1: Environment Minister Tomáš Taraba has introduced two new funding programs from the Modernization Fund, designed to improve energy efficiency and reduce energy costs for both businesses and households. A 150 million euro scheme will support companies investing in modern technologies, energy-efficient production facilities, and renovated industrial buildings. The environment minister says the program aims to strengthen the competitiveness of Slovak industry while lowering energy consumption. Applications can be submitted until the 16th of October. Taraba also announced a new round of the Obnov Dom Mini Plus program for households at risk of energy poverty. Taraba said the program reflects the state's role in helping households reduce their energy consumption and lower electricity bills, adding that it is intended to provide practical support to those who need it the most. With 186 million euros allocated over the next 2 years, the scheme increases the maximum grant to 11,000 euros, removes the requirement for an energy certificate, and expands support for insulation, window replacement, and others. Applications open on the 15th of July, with the first round expected to benefit up to 5,000 households.
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0: Welcome to Slovakia Today on Radio Slovakia International. I'm your host, Ben Pascoe. With me, as usual, for this Tuesday edition is Romana Šundelíková at the sound desk. Today, we are going to continue with the State of Slovakia Today series, where I talk with different people from different segments of Slovak society today, and we discuss what's going right here, what maybe not so right. Basically, we talk about how they see the state of Slovakia today. Today's guest, Gregory Fabian, came to Slovakia from the U.S. in the early 1990s to help the newly formed country in its transformation to a democratic country with a market-driven economy. Over the years, he's been an actor, a human rights lawyer, business consultant, and teacher. His connection to Slovakia goes back generations, as you'll find out that all four of his grandparents were born here. He was a Slovak living abroad, but is now a Slovak citizen living in Bratislava, who's helping make Bratislava and Slovakia a better and easier place for foreigners to live. Obviously, we began our discussion with the question most often posed to foreigners living here. What are you doing here? How did you get here? So let's hear a bit about Mr. Fabian's origin story and how he came to be in Slovakia today.
1: All of my grandparents were born here in Slovakia, and they emigrated to the States at the huge emigration waves at the turn of the 19th, 20th century. And they were from, respectively, mom's parents were from Spiš and dad's parents were from Zemplin. So I have, you know, I'm one of unusual American, and I have my nationality of all four grandparents is the same, you know. So anyhow, but my girlfriend at the time, she had an opportunity to work in Slovakia. She had an offer from the Ministry of Foreign Affairs to be the director of the press and public information. Anyhow, we just moved into a lovely apartment in New York, and she literally 2 weeks later goes to Washington and meets the president and his wife, because a girlfriend was hired by the Slovak embassy in Washington to be the interpreter for President Kovac and his wife when they came to Washington for the Holocaust Memorial Dedication in 1993, the April of 1993. So they liked her so much that the president offered her a job. So she came back and she looked at me and she said, "What do you think?" I said, "Let's do it. This is fantastic." You know, so she went. I didn't go until October of 93. She was there in July of 93. So, and I had no job or anything. I came as a trailing partner, but I found, I mean, I started, for example, American Chamber of Commerce in the Slovak Republic was just starting up. There were a bunch of people here, Americans and internationals, who were kind of interested in starting it up. So I had an opportunity to be on the ground floor of that. So I was one of the founding members of the chamber. As things kept rolling along here during the Mečiar years, foreign investment became less and less. We were having problems in the American Chamber of Commerce because it was getting so difficult to attract people because of Mečiarism, because of the political instability of the Mečiar years. So in 1995, a friend of mine, another American lawyer here, I'm a New York lawyer by training, but another American lawyer here left a job working for an international non-governmental organization in Vienna called the International Helsinki Federation for Human Rights. And he was working as their representative here in Bratislava, actually, with the Slovak Helsinki Committee. And he left to take a job at the UNHCR office here in Bratislava, and he asked me if I'd be interested. And I said yes, because number one, I'd always been interested in human rights. I never did any human rights work, but I realized that I sort of thought economic development here was going to drive the politics into more democratic values, and it didn't work. So I realized that it wasn't economic development was the issue here. It was democracy, human rights, rule of law, above and beyond national politics, left or right politics. And there's this moral North Star, which are human rights, actually. And countries voluntarily and legally commit themselves to these treaties. But, you know, they obligate themselves legally, but they don't necessarily implement them and make them a part of the, you know, law as they should, either at law or in practice. Sometimes the law is compliant with the international treaty, but in practice it's not working. So anyhow, I got involved in human rights because of this, actually.
0: Well, you mentioned the term Mečiarism, and the 1990s and the early 90s there was Prime Minister Vladimir Mečiar. Can you tell us a little bit more about this? I mean, you're right, they just formed a country. It seemed like there's going to be investment, but as you mentioned, it didn't bring in a lot of foreign investment. How can you describe, what can you tell us about these times?
1: I do remember the Secretary of State, the United States Secretary of State, Madeleine Albright at that time, called Slovakia the black hole in Central Europe because of its democratic deficit. And Czechia and Poland and Hungary, the other Visegrad countries, were all looking west. They were looking for EU integration. They were looking for a democracy in the sense of Western Europe and EU, that kind of thing. And they were also looking for EU membership and NATO membership and these things. And Slovakia was talking democracy, but behaving in the old days. They were, you know, and they were, you know, more allied in some ways with people in the East than they were with people in the West. And the human rights violations started to happen here quite, I mean, freedom of expression issues, minority rights of the Roma and the Hungarian minorities were suffering. There were problems with education and such. There were discrimination and so on, all kinds of issues. But they were blatant. You know, they somebody tried to pass a law here, for example, is in 1990, maybe 6 or 97, the Slovak National Party was one of the coalition partners at the time, and they were getting really fed up with all the bad press that Slovakia was getting in the West. So they decided to, this is not funny, but it's amazing. They decided to propose a law, the Law on the Protection of the Republic, I think it was. And the laws basically said that anyone who spreads false information abroad which damages the interests of the Slovak Republic shall be subject to fine or imprisonment or both, you know. No, I mean, you know, you don't have to be a lawyer to realize how broad that was. I mean, and also, do you have to go abroad to spread it? Or if you write your mother in Germany, you know, that I disagree with much of your policies. And there was tremendous national, international pressure to, and they finally got rid of it. After like 7 or 8 months, they finally threw it out of the parliament, and everybody realized it was really such a mess. But these are the kinds of violations that were happening. They were blatant. In fact, unfortunately, they're some of the most blatant violations. I haven't seen such blatant violations, for example, until the Trumpism came to the United States in 2015 or whatever. So, yeah, I mean, it's so important that countries understand that human rights are not a question of left or right politics on the national scale. They should be regarded as a moral North Star for politicians of every ilk to check in with when they start proposing policies. But people don't, you know. They don't do their human rights compliance check when they do a proposal of legislation or something like that. Yeah, it's so important because these rights are what enables a person to realize their full potential as a human being. I realized this. I worked in the Balkans and for the OSCE as a human rights lawyer in Kosovo for 4 years and in Sarajevo for 5 years. And I saw what the perennial violation of human rights, it literally is a recipe for conflict. And what happened in the Balkans was severe. What happened in Kosovo was really quite severe. But I realized that human rights are extremely important to the development of the country, because if the government doesn't respect and protect and fulfill them on the part of everybody in the country, that's a recipe for conflict. So the more that governments respect and protect and fulfill them, the less of a chance there is for a conflict. And if there is a conflict, at least there is a way that, you know, it can be resolved peacefully. Conversely, the less that governments respect and protect and fulfill these rights for everybody, the more of a chance there is for conflict. That conflict could be local, regional, national, international, spread into other countries. That's what happened. The lessons I learned in the Balkans. So you know, people are saying now these days, people are almost cynical about human rights. Yep.
2: We hear a lot in Slovakia about democracy being under threat, or that we know the less human rights. Over the 30 plus years you've been around Slovakia, how does it compare to those times in the 90s? And is democracy here under threat?
1: Yes, it is. It is under threat. Let me give you a particularly good example. Amnesty International, the Slovak chapter, just issued a report recently on the attacks on NGOs, on their funding, on criticism of them, making it more difficult for them to you know, tax reasons and so on and so on. Okay. This is really a civil society is extremely important, and Slovakia should know that, because in 1998, it was this vibrant civil society in Slovakia that literally changed things around, where Mečiar was ousted, and we had a government that came in that was EU-bound, was NATO-bound, and so on. It was the NGO community, not the political opposition, that really changed things around here. And most of the international donors will recognize that. So civil society is important because it's a counterweight, it's sort of a democratic balance on government. But when government starts trying to eliminate them or, you know, criticizes them and really starts to attack them, it's one thing. They don't have, you know, the government can disagree with

0: Mama, on zase pýta vodu. 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
1: We now continue my conversation with former Slovak living abroad, current Slovak citizen, Gregory Fabian, and who, among other things, is helping Bratislava with the Bratislava Foreigners platform. I asked Mr. Fabian what it meant to be a Slovak living abroad and if it gave him any advantages when he came to Slovakia.
2: Well, the one advantage it had was that I could file for citizenship after living here for 3 years, as opposed to 8 years or whatever. So that's one. But I decided to try to learn the Slovak language as best I could, and I decided I was not going to file for citizenship until I got a handle on it. But
3: still not a citizen?
2: No, I am a citizen. I became a citizen about 2 years ago, actually, finally. Yeah, so the Slovak citizenship was really important to me as well. I was very impressed and very important to me. Now, as far as the Slovak living abroad goes, yeah, I didn't, you know, I filed for it, and I also have the Slovak living abroad status, but now that I'm a citizen, of course, it kind of preempts it a little bit, so.
1: Okay, and the language. You've mentioned you've been learning the language, and you take it very seriously. I'm very impressed with how many classes you take. What's it like learning the language, and do you have any helpful hints about learning the language?
2: Okay, well, I should caution people. There's an institute in Washington, I believe, that they serve diplomats, and they try to rate the difficulty of people for whom their English is their mother tongue. And they rate Slovakia. There's five levels of difficulty, five being the most difficult. Slavic languages and Slovak are in the fourth level of difficulty. Because they're so extremely different, the grammar is so different. So, you know, first of all, you have two forms of verbs. Each verb has a perfect and imperfect. Then you have six cases of nouns, and every noun has to be declined according to gender, number, and case. Not only nouns, pronouns, adjectives, and so on. So it's crazy. Then on top of that, you have all these exceptions, which, you know, I just...
1: Can an adult learn Slovak, or do you have to be born here and go through dictation and getting your hand slapped as a young child?
2: Yeah, you can. I don't have an affinity for some people have more of a natural talent for learning languages. I don't. So for me, it involves just keeping at it, studying, trying to read, listening to television in Slovak, but also working with the grammar and such through private lessons with a private teacher. I have an hour and a half twice a week. Plus, I have to do about at least an hour of homework to prepare for each. You know, so. Now, for me, though, I learned, after years of trying to learn grammar, I learned that it's just as important to learning the grammar. It's just as important to converse and to listen to it and hear it and start to use it. I live alone, so if

0: For me, it was kind of my main source of conversation is my language teacher. But in my daily dealings, for example, in the market or whatever, I have to use it or whatever. So for basic things, I'm fine. In fact, I can't even go to government offices. I had to go to get my passport and such, and I was able to do that. And so, but yeah, you really, in addition to studying the grammar, you really have to listen to it and hear it and converse with people and such. It's really important because you have to get it in your ear. If you just try to learn it grammatically, you're always sitting there thinking, whereas it should become kind of like automatic what it sounds like, you know.
1: You know, you've been here for over so many years. What's the biggest changes or the most important changes you've seen in Slovakia over these years?
0: Well, I am. It was really one of the, in my own career, in my own professional life, to see Slovakia become a member of the EU and NATO, and I think it's 2004. That for me was probably the biggest change, and it revolutionized things here. Well, I returned to Slovakia in 2009 because I wanted to come here and settle down, buy a flat, and live here permanently. And when I came back, it was just like it was another world. There was so much development. There was, you know, you could see the effect of being a member of the EU. And of course, there was, you know, the tremendous commercial and residential real estate development, which for better or for worse, there's good parts and bad parts to that. But that was impressive. But also, they had evolved politically much more. There was more of an idea of what basic democratic values are. They were instilled in politicians and such. They were still the old school, though, that, you know, and it's to this day. It's still an issue where some politicians here just don't have a reference point of basic democratic values and no respect for human rights, rule of law, you know.
1: One other thing you're involved in is the Foreigners Platform in Bratislava. And what is that, in your words, and what's going on with that now? Where does it stand?
0: Well, I'm really happy to say that I was just at a meeting last week where we finalized the document that will establish a procedure for how the platform will operate. Now, the platform is simply this. It's to it's an integration platform. It's to provide an opportunity for foreigners to have a dialogue with the mayor's office here in Bratislava. Anytime there are issues and things they want to discuss, either they have problems or they have issues that might affect them politically or whatever. So there should be some kind of a platform or a mechanism whereby they can do this. Well, the Milan Šimeška Foundation started working with other groups to try to develop this Foreigners Dialogue platform. And they initially had me involved originally. I did a lot of work researching how these platforms that were set up in other European countries and what the EU has to say about them and such. And so we started working on it. Well, we had a lot of meetings that kept going on, but there was no money dedicated to actually having a really formalizing things. So finally, about a year and a half, 2 years ago, Bloomberg Associates in New York were hired by the Slovak government to come in and to actually organize this, you know, to actually start to work on a statute and work on a rules of procedure and such. And I'm very pleased to say that they came up with a really good document. They sent it around to about 10 or 15 members of people who had been coming to the meetings and such for our comments. And then they came in and they went through article by article with each person that was there in person in order to finalize the document. And we did, actually, and so they're in the process of doing the final drafting and such, and then they're going to send it around to everybody. But it's really great because it provides a structure to how to do this. It provides a meeting structure, how meetings are conducted, who is eligible to participate, all the questions you would need to answer. So, but it's very, very good because integration is so important. You know, some people think that there should be assimilation. In other words, you just give up your own, your private culture, and you become part of Slovak. No. Segregation is bad. Assimilation is bad. What you want is integration. It means that you can keep your traditions and such within your own community, but yet still become a part of mainstream society. You know, that's the way it should work. Mm-hmm. So I'm really hopeful of this. I'm extremely pleased, let me say, that the mayor's office has taken, they actually have developed an integration strategy as well. And they've set up an office for, there's a center on Česká too, called Loom, which is also set up for foreigners. They have legal assistance there. They have psychological assistance. They have many different facets. It's very good. I think it needs to be publicized more, but it's really excellent. And it's free services, basically.
1: 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Thanks as usual to our sound technician, Romana Shundulikova, for making me look so good. This is Ben Pasco signing off. Until next time, do počutia.

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